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Jazz on WGVU with music from Ulysses Owens Jr. and Generation Y, London Town, composed by Benny Bennick III, who was playing trumpet with Sarah Hanahan on alto sax, Luther Allison piano, Philip Norris on bass, Ulysses Owens on the drums, the album A New Beat. Before that, Home, McCoy Tyner composition performed by bass player Gerald Cannon from his album Live at Dizzy's Club, the music of Elvin and McCoy. Also including compositions from Elvin Jones on the album. We heard solos from Sherman Irby alto sax, David Kokoski piano, and Steve Turay on the trombone. I'm Scott Van De Werf, and now it's Taj Mahal singing Do Nothing Till You Hear From Me here on WGVU.

Jazz on WGVU and the Harry Allen Orchestra, that's when the fun starts. With solos from Harry Allen on tenor saxophone, John Allred on trombone, John DeMartino piano from the album With Roses. Before that, we heard from Lafayette Harris Jr. at the piano, It's All in the Game, with Peter Washington Bass, Lewis Nash drums. The album's Swinging Up in Harlem on Savant Records, and we began with singer Taj Mahal with Do Nothing Till You Hear From Me, Duke Ellington. It's from the album Savoy. It featured Danny Carone on the guitar. I'm Scott Van Der Werf, and let's continue with pianist Joe Alterman with Could Be here on WGVU.

Our saviors walked off the stage. That's what your folks all are saying. Yes, it did leave the stage. Their solo is over. Trini walked off the stage. That's what your folks all are saying. Yes, it did leave the stage. Clean out of sight now. Felt they had to rehearse. Although we know they are masters. You got a real mellow sound. Though you have to admit it. I guess they both left the stage. That's what your folks all are saying. And if you can't figure out

0: Dennis walked off the stage. That's what your folks all are saying. Yes, he did leave the stage after his solo was over. Trini walked off the stage. That's what your folks all are saying. Yes, he did leave the stage clean out of sight now. Felt they had to rehearse, although we know they are masters. Get a real mellow sound, though you have to admit it, because it won't flip the stage if the solo was over. And if you can't figure out this, well, I have hit you.
1: Jazz on WGVU with Alan Harris singing So What, the Miles Davis tune with lyrics from Eddie Jefferson. It's from the album Live at Blue Llama Jazz Club, recorded in Ann Arbor in January of 2023, with Irwin Hall alto sax, Arco Iris Sandoval piano, Marty Kenny bass, and Norman Edwards on the drums. And before that, we heard from Alton Senkelar on trombone, his original Reimagined from the album In Good Company on Positone, with Art Hirahara piano, Boris Kozlov bass, and Rudy Royston playing the drums. We began with Could Be from Joe Alterman at the piano, with Kevin Smith bass, Justin Cheserek drums, the album Big Mo and Little Joe. Joe Alterman plays, Les McCann. I'm Scott Van De Werf, and here's John Eric Kelso and the Irregulars with Sleep.
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0: John Eric Kelso and the Irregulars, Live at the Ear Inn is the name of the album on Arbor's Jazz. And that was John Eric Kelso, trumpet, John Allred, trombone, Scott Robinson, tenor sax, Matt Munisteri, guitar, and Neil Miner on the bass. I'm Scott Vandorf, and this is WGVU-FM Allendale and WGVS-FM Whitehall, public radio from Grand Valley State University.
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Jazz on WGVU, and that was Brandy Younger on harp with Stevie Wonder's If It's Magic from the album Brand New Life on Impulse Records. Before that, Last Waltz for Levon from Darcy James Argue Secret Society from the album Dynamic Maximum Tension, a tribute to Levon Helm, the drummer for the band. This featured solos from Mike Fahey on trombone and Matt Cloessi on bass. We began with Ron Blake on tenor saxophone, Is That So? The album Mistaken Identities, featuring Bobby Broom guitar, Nat Reeves bass, and Kobe Watkins on the drums. I'm Scott Van Dorf, and now Stacey Kent singing Summer Me, Winter Me here on WGVU.

Jazz on WGVU and music there from Jahari Stampley with Evanescent. It's from the album Still Listening. He was at the piano and the composer. And before that, Butterfly from the trio of Hayes Street Heart. That's Kevin Hayes at the piano. He was the composer. Ben Street on bass, Billy Hart drums, the album Bridges on the Smoke Sessions label. We began with Summer Me, Winter Me from singer Stacy Kent, with Jim Tomlinson, saxophone and flute, and Art Hirahara, piano, Tom Hubbard, bass, Anthony Pinciotti, drums. The album is called Summer Me, Winter Me. I'm Scott Vandorf, your host for jazz here on WGVU, with Waltzin' Along. It's from the Constantine Alexander Group.

Jazz on WGVU with Jade from singer and trumpeter Benny Bennick III from his album Third Time's a Charm, with solos from Emmett Cohen piano, Russell Hall bass, and also Peter Bernstein on guitar. I'm Glad I Got to Know You, an original from Shuteen Erdenbatur at the piano from her album Rising Sun, with Anton Mangold on alto sax, Niels Kugelman bass, and Valentin Renner drums. We began with Constantine Alexander on trumpet with Waltzin' Along from the album Fire Tet, with Roy McGrath on saxophone, Julius Tucker piano, Ben Dillinger on bass, and Greg Essing on the drums. I'm Scott Vandewerf, and now it's trumpeter Anthony Hervey, Dreams from the Crossroads, here on WGVU.

0: 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We heard Anthony Hervey, trumpet, and the composer Sarah Hanahan, alto sax, with Isaiah J. Thompson, piano, Philip Norris, bass, and Miguel Russell on the drums. The album, Words from My Horn, it's from the Outside In Music label. I'm Scott VanDerwerf, and you're listening to WGVU FM Allendale, WGVS FM Whitehall. 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

Jazz on WGVU with Dara Star Tucker singing Annie's Song by John Denver. That featured Aaron Parks piano, Vicente Archer bass, Marcus Finney drums. The album is called Dara Star Tucker. We also heard On a Misty Night from tenor player Anthony E. Nelson Jr. from the album Swinging Sunset with Kyle Kohler on organ and Cecil Brooks III drums. And we began with Stolen Moments, Oliver Nelson composition from the Tim Ray Trio from their album Fire and Rain from Wailing City Sound. Tim Ray at the piano, John Lockwood bass, and Mark Walker the drummer. I'm Scott Vandewerf, and now Jay Sinnott's 0 to 60 Quartet with Skylark here on WGVU.

Jazz on WGVU with Reasons from Don Braden on saxophone. That's an Earth, Wind, and Fire tune. It's from his album Earth, Wind, and Wonder, Volume 2. Also a tribute to Stevie Wonder with Mickey Hayama at the piano, Kenny Davis bass, Jeremy Warren on the drums, and Khalil Kwame Bell on the percussion. Before that, Jay Sinnott's 0 to 60 Quartet with Johnny Mercer's Hoagy Carmichael's classic Skylark from the album Commitment with Jay Sinnott on drums, Randy Brecker trumpet and flugelhorn with Alan Farnham at the piano and Terry Burrell on the bass. I'm Scott Vandorf, and now it's Ricky Lee Jones. Here's That Rainy Day on WGVU.

Jazz on WGVU, and that was James Weedman at the piano and the composer of Jam for Jimmy James, with Alvester Garnett on the drums, also Harvey S. bass, the album Sonic Realities. We heard Ray Vega and Thomas Marriott, both on trumpets, Front Row Family, from the album Coast to Coast, featuring Orrin Evans piano, Michael Glynn on bass, and Roy McCurdy the drummer. And we began with Ricky Lee Jones, Here's That Rainy Day, with Rob Mousey piano, Russell Malone guitar, David Wong bass, Mark McLean drums, the album Pieces of Treasure. I'm Scott Van Dorf. Now it's Mickey Yamanaka at the piano with Song for Mary Lou. It's a tribute to pianist Mary Lou Williams.

That was Song for Mary Lou, Miki Yamanaka, piano and the composer, a tribute to Mary Lou Williams, the great pianist and composer, Mark Turner, tenor sax, Tyrone Allen, bass, Jimmy McBride on drums, the album Shades of Rainbow on Cellar Music.

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I'm Scott Vanderwerf.

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Jazz on WGVU with singer Betty Bryant. She's also at the piano between The Devil and the Deep Blue Sea, featuring Robert Kyle on tenor sax, Richard Simon bass, and Kenny Elliott drums, the album Lotta Livin'. Before that, Jason Anik on violin and Matt DeChamplain at the piano with I Surrender Dear, a Barry Harris composition with Matt Munisteri guitar and Eduardo Bello on the bass, the album Reverence, a tribute to Stefan Grappelli and Oscar Peterson. We began with Ruth, the composition from trumpeter Jim Rotondi from his album Finesse on Cellar Music, also featuring the Notes and Tones Jazz Orchestra. I'm Scott Vandewerf. Let's continue with Diego Rivera on tenor saxophone and his original composition with Just a Word.

Jazz on WGVU with Olivia Meisel singing Crazy He Calls Me from her album A Moment in Time, with Thelonious Garcia piano, Luke Herman on guitar, Alex LeBlanc bass, and John Buck on drums. We heard Luke Carlos O'Reilly at the piano with the Joey DeFrancesco composition Soul Dancing from the album Leave the Gate Open from Imani Records. And we began with Diego Rivera on tenor saxophone, his composition With Just a Word, also the title of the album, with Pete Rodriguez flugelhorn, Art Hirahara piano, Lucas Curtis on bass, and Rudy Royston on drums. I'm Scott Vandorf. Now it's organ player Mike Ledon from his album Wonderful. Here's Let Us Go, featuring a gospel choir.

Jazz on WGBU with Don Braden on flute and the Stevie Wonder song Bird of Beauty from the album Earth, Wind, and Wonder Volume 2, also a tribute to the band Earth, Wind, and Fire. Miki Hayama at the piano, Kenny Davis bass, Jeremy Warren drums. Before that, Let Us Go from Mike LaDon Groover Quartet plus Gospel Choir. The album Wonderful with Mike LaDon on Hammond organ, Eric Alexander tenor sax, Peter Bernstein guitar, Joe Farnsworth drums, and special guests Vincent Herring alto saxophone and Daniel Sadownik on percussion. I'm Scott Vandewerf. Now it's Lila Vialli singing The Nearness of You.

Jazz on WGVU with The Man from Tanganyika, McCoy Tyner composition performed by the 14 Jazz Orchestra from their album Islands. And before that, singer Lila Bialy, The Nearness of You from her album Your Requests from Imago Records. This is WGVU-FM Allendale, WGVS-FM Whitehall, public radio from Grand Valley State University. I'm Scott Vanderwerf.

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Jazz on WGVU, and that was the Mike Melito Dino Locito Quartet with Blondie's Waltz. Before that, pianist Isaiah J. Thompson with What If, and before that, drummer Joe Farnsworth, The Good Shepherd, which also featured Wynton Marsalis on trumpet, Kenny Barron at the piano, and Peter Washington on the bass. I'm Scott Van Dorf. Now it's singer Joe Coughlin, dedicated to you.

0: Jazz on WGVU, and that was Carlos Franzetti at the piano in the wee small hours of the morning. We heard alto player Bobby Watson with Mind Wine, and before that, Joe Coughlin singing Dedicated to You. I'm Scott Vandewerf. Still ahead, guitar player Kenny Burrell, trumpeter and singer Chet Baker, and also tenor player Zoot Sims, all here on WGVU.
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Jazz on WGVU and Zoot Sims on tenor saxophone, Jive at 5 with Dave McKenna at the piano. We heard singer and trumpeter Chet Baker, I Fall in Love Too Easily. And before that, guitar player Kenny Burrell with Delilah. I'm Scott Vandewerf. Now it's Alton Senkelar on trombone. This is Unleashed here on WGVU.

0: Jazz on WGVU with Nancy Kelly singing Shaking Out My Blues. Before that, James Zito on guitar with Bird in the Wind. And we began with Alton Sencalar on trombone with Unleashed. I'm Scott Van De Werf. Still ahead, we've got saxophonist Sherelle Cassidy, pianist Cyrus Chestnut, and pianist Dave Bass. Stay tuned.
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Jazz on WGVU with Dave Bass at the piano with an original Heart Above My Head. Cyrus Chestnut before that, Amy's Dance with Stacy Dillard on saxophone, and before that, Sherelle Cassidy on the saxophone with Gratitude. I'm Scott Van De Werf. Now it's Dina DeRose at the piano singing Don't Ask Why.

0: Jazz on WGVU and trumpeter Eddie Henderson with Cook's Bay, which was composed by Kenny Barron, who was at the piano, with Donald Harrison on alto saxophone, Essiet Essiet on bass, and Mike Clark the drummer. We heard Dina DeRosa at the piano singing Don't Ask Why with Martin Wind on bass and Matt Wilson on the drums. I'm Scott Van De Werf, and this is Jazz on WGVU. Still ahead, Tony Bennett and Diana Krall, trumpeter James Suggs, and vibes player Chuck Redd.
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Jazz on WGVU, and that was Chuck Redd on vibraphone with the Thelonious Monk composition Evidence. Before that, James Suggs on trumpet, Blame It on My Youth, with Houston Person tenor sax. And we began with Tony Bennett and Diana Krall singing My One and Only Love with the Bill Charlap Trio. I'm Scott Van De Werf, and now it's Cannonball Adderley on alto saxophone, Dancing in the Dark.

0: And that was Anita O'Day singing The Way You Look Tonight. Before that, Sincerely Diana from Art Blakey and the Jazz Messengers. And we began with Cannonball Adderley, Dancing in the Dark. I'm Scott Van De Werf. Thanks for joining us for Jazz here on WGVU. And stick around. The music will continue into the early morning hours.
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good. A neighborly day for beauty. Won't you be mine?

Just like you, I've always wanted to live in the neighborhood with you. So let's make the most of this beautiful day. Since we're together, we might as well say,

0: President Trump speaks on the opening day of the United Nations General Assembly in New York. The president of Iran is also expected to talk this week, a world body that often tries to bring peace, hears from the antagonists in a war. On the next Morning Edition from NPR News.
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7: Good morning, I'm Steve Inskeep. 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Nobody's known ever to have finished a complete game, including the creator. Two friends are trying and making a podcast about it. One practice turn took 12 episodes. This could take longer than the war. It's Morning Edition.
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9: 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I'm Leila Fadel.
7: And I'm Steve Inskeep with a report card on progress. World leaders agreed in 2015 to set a series of goals to improve everything from clean water to world peace. They hope to meet those goals by 2030. As United Nations leaders meet this week in New York, reporter Kamala Thiagarajan checked in on how they're doing. Welcome.
10: Hi, Steve.
7: Are any of these goals going to be met?
10: I would say very few, if any. You know, and that's because the world is nowhere close to achieving what leaders set out to do in 2015. Representatives from all over the world signed off on these goals like gender equality, clean water and sanitation, peace, justice, strong institutions. And these goals were broken down into many measurable targets. Just 15% of these targets are on track. Roughly half are making marginal progress. But others are stagnant. They're not going anywhere. And some of these goals, we're even worse off than we were in 2015.
7: Wow. So are we making any progress as a planet?
10: Some of the health goals are actually seeing some positive trends. So experts I talked to told me that child mortality rates are going down. Fewer babies are dying and life expectancy is increasing. Paul Spiegel, the director of the Johns Hopkins Center for Humanitarian Health in Baltimore, says that the goals worked where money, technology, political will all lined up. For instance, he says that since 2015, a lot more people have access to safe drinking water. Electricity reaches 92% of the world. 74% of the world is connected to the internet.
7: Okay, so electricity, internet access, things like that are good. Which ones are not so good?
10: Hunger. especially due to crises. So more people are not getting enough to eat, and the number of refugees relative to the global population has more than doubled since 2015. And on the environmental front, species are going extinct, and there's a lot of hazardous waste as the world's appetite for electronics and related goods soars. So Andrew Shepherd from the Institute of Development Studies in the UK says policymakers really need to be better at anticipating these crises and responding to emergencies.
7: What else do experts say governments should have been doing?
10: Experts want to see governments build resilient institutions that actually help people, such as giving people more easier access to loans, for instance, to get them through the hard times. So also experts say focusing on climate and environment is key, investing more in climate resilience, for instance, and increasing disease surveillance, community infrastructure, strengthening food, agriculture, social systems. All of this will help.
7: You know, it must have seemed like a nice idea in 2015 to set goals like world peace. But were these goals overall just unrealistic?
10: That's a question that experts continue to debate. I talked to Charles Kenny, who is with the Washington, D.C. think tank called the Center for Global Development. He says the goals are not impossible to achieve, but it would take dramatic policy change from participating countries. And I think you're right. I mean, it's hard to imagine that kind of global cooperation in today because we live in a world where there's so much unresolved conflict and a lot of bad sentiments. So it's a pretty different world from 2015. But what experts remind us is that like governments just have to prioritize these goals in order for them to succeed, and they're not unachievable. It's also important to note that even if a country is not achieving a goal, they still may be making progress on it. So they say that there's still reason for hope.
7: That's Kamala Thiagarajan, and you can read more of her reporting at npr.org. Thanks so much.
10: Thank you.
7: This is NPR News.
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0: And I'm Phil Dawson in the WGVU newsroom. It is 8:49, 46 degrees in Grand Rapids, 47 degrees in Muskegon, and 46 degrees in Holland. AAA Michigan says gas prices in the state have hit a new high for the year. WGVU's Jennifer Moss reports a 62-cent increase in the price of a gallon since last week.
1: AAA says gas prices in Michigan have set a new 2026 high. Michigan drivers are now paying an average of $4.93 per gallon for regular unleaded. This price is 72 cents more than this time last month and $1.75 more than this time last year. Adrienne Woodland, spokesperson for AAA The Auto Club Group, says, quote, Michigan drivers are seeing a significant increase at the pump, with gas prices climbing 62 cents in just 1 week and reaching their highest level since July of 2022. She adds, this sharp jump highlights the continued volatility of the global oil market and its impact on drivers, end quote. Motorists are paying an average now of $74 for a full 15-gallon tank of gasoline. This is an increase of about $23 from 2025's highest price last August. I'm Jennifer Moss.
0: In Wyoming, there's a crash at 44th Street and Clyde Park Avenue that has traffic backed up eastbound. Also in Gaines Township, 84th Street and Kalamazoo Avenue. A crash there has traffic backed up westbound. And in Grand Rapids, southbound 131 from Ann Street to Pearl Street, the left lane is closed until next week. And this morning it is slow from West River Drive, about a 5 mile backup, a 19-minute delay. Sunny today, a high in the mid-60s. Tonight, cloudy, gusty winds, a low in the upper 40s. Partly sunny tomorrow, a high in the upper 60s. Tomorrow night, partly cloudy, a low in the upper 40s. Sunny Thursday, a high in the upper 60s. Thursday night, partly cloudy, a low in the mid-40s. And sunny on Friday, a high Friday in the upper 60s.
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4: From Marketplace in Washington, I'm Kimberly Adams. The U.S. and Israel's war with Iran, plus the ongoing war in Ukraine, are keeping oil prices high, which we've already seen have a big impact on gas and diesel prices. But with winter coming, another type of fuel is also getting more expensive. Heating oil, which is used mostly in the Northeast to heat homes in the winter. Marketplace's Elizabeth Trovall has more.
5: Diesel's getting all the attention lately, but heating oil prices have shot up just like diesel because of how similar they are chemically, says Tom Kloza with Gulf Oil.
6: Heating oil and diesel are really the same molecule.
5: Between 4 and 5 million U.S. households heat their homes during the winter with heating oil, according to the U.S. Energy Information Administration.
6: A typical household in the Northeast might use anywhere between 800 and 1,000 gallons during a heating season. And obviously, with the numbers we're talking about now, that's a $6,000 bill compared to maybe a $3,500 or $4,000 bill in previous years.
5: It's just another way war in the Middle East and Ukrainian attacks on Russian refineries are straining energy markets and hurting consumers, says Rabobank's Joe DeLora.
7: Everything is connected. It's one web and just there's different tugs at different ends of the spider web.
5: He says if we end up having a colder than expected winter, that would push up demand for heating oil even more.
7: Induced demand from a colder winter, it just adds a little more stress onto an extremely stressed system.
5: Increasing the price of heating oil and diesel. I'm Elizabeth Trovall for Marketplace.
4: Let's do the numbers. Dow, S&P, and NASDAQ futures are mixed in the 0 to 5 tenths percent range, with the Dow future up 236 points. The 10-year Treasury yield is down at 4.95%.
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2: We're well into college football season. It's a huge pull for universities in terms of bragging rights and money. But just how much of that money goes to the athletes actually playing the game is a closely held secret of the various sports programs. But reporters from The Athletic went digging and came up with some numbers on just how much schools are paying their football roster. And there's a huge range. Some teams spend as little as $8 million to pay players, others more than $50 million. Sam Kahn Jr. is a senior writer at The Athletic and contributed to the project. Sam, welcome.
8: Thanks for having me.
2: College football players have only been allowed to be paid directly since like 2021, and schools can now pay them up to about $20 million. But your reporting shows top programs are spending as much as three times more. How are schools getting around that limit?
8: There's two different buckets of money that players can be paid from in college sports. One, there's the direct revenue sharing, which went into effect in 2025 after the House versus NCAA settlement cleared the way for schools to directly pay players. Because up until that point, schools were not allowed to pay players directly. They had to funnel it through a third party. And even that only started, as you mentioned, in 2021. And that's the name, image, and likeness, the NIL bucket. Now, the House settlement in 2025 allowed schools to pay directly and with a cap initially of $20.5 million. This year, it's up to $21.3 million. Anything above that has to be through third-party NIL, which is subject to approval from the College Sports Commission, the governing body that enforces and overviews these deals.
2: So what did you actually find, though?
8: When you look at the schools in the top 15, top 20 of this list, that's where most of the schools that are going to contend for the college football playoff and contend for a national championship are going to come from. The schools at the bottom, are there going to be some that are going to be able to make it? Sure. And if you're able to have a set of circumstances that enable you to get there, that's absolutely possible every year. But there's no doubt that if you have more money and you have more resources, you're going to be able to attract the better players. And if you're going to attract the better players, that gives you a better chance to win, bottom line.
2: There's a bill in Congress, the Protect College Sports Act, that would let schools spend an additional $22 million on player compensation. But given your reporting that some of these schools are already spending $50 million, what would this legislation actually change?
8: Basically, it would put a cap, a hard cap, essentially, on what a school can spend. It would basically turn the revenue sharing cap that we have, keep that in place, and then add a cap for how much they can fund beyond that. If the bill were to pass, which I think there are still a lot of hurdles to get that done, the hope from leadership that is trying to pass this is that it would slow down and potentially hard cap what the spending could be at all levels.
2: Now, critics are arguing that this legislation hands conferences even more control over athletes just as they were starting to gain more financial leverage. What provisions in particular are they concerned about?
8: In pro sports like the NFL, the NBA, Major League Baseball, there are players' unions that are representing the players and that can negotiate at the bargaining table for what they want and make concessions or make assertions of what they want. If this bill passes, that really, it doesn't necessarily eliminate it because there's nothing in the bill that prevents collective bargaining from happening. But I think there's a fear from opponents of this bill that it would essentially squash any shot that athletes would have to have a voice at the table when it comes to setting the rules of play and the structure of the sport.
2: Sam Kahn Jr. is a senior writer at The Athletic. Thank you so much.
8: Thank you.
2: In Washington, I'm Kimberly Adams with the Marketplace Morning Report. 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
0: Good morning. It's 8:59. I'm Phil Dawson in the WGVU newsroom. It's 47 degrees in Grand Rapids, 48 degrees in Holland, and 47 degrees now in Muskegon. Gaines Township, there's a crash at 84th Street and Kalamazoo Avenue. Traffic is backed up westbound. In Grand Rapids, eastbound 196 is stop and go before Lake Michigan Drive. About a 2.5 mile backup, there's a crash on the right shoulder. Southbound 131 from Ann Street to Pearl Street, the left lane is closed until next week. And traffic this morning is slow from West River Drive. About a 4.5 mile backup. Expect about a 13-minute delay. Sunny today, a high in the mid-60s. Tonight, cloudy, gusty winds, a low in the upper 40s. Partly sunny tomorrow, a high in the upper 60s. Tomorrow night, partly cloudy, a low in the upper 40s. Sunny Thursday, a high in the upper 60s. Thursday night, partly cloudy, a low in the mid-40s. Sunny on Friday, a high in the upper 60s. And sunny Saturday, a high near 70.
10: And a super Tuesday to you. I'm Shelley Irwin. Coming up next, Roving Microphone heads to the Gram. The latest exhibit is open, A Shared Vision. You'll hear about it. Plus, the annual Farmer Girl Flea Market happens this weekend. We speak with the co-owner. This two-day event showcasing over 180 vendors. And Meyer Gardens offers a pretty cool community crowdfunding campaign to obtain a piece of art. That and more. That's next on the Shelley Irwin Show.
11: NPR News in Washington. I'm Corva Coleman. President Trump is scheduled to speak later this hour to world leaders at the UN General Assembly in New York. NPR's Franco Ordonez reports the president is looking for wins after a difficult last couple of weeks.
12: With less than 2 months from the midterm elections, Trump is looking for wins as he kicks off a high-profile week of diplomacy at the UN before hosting Chinese President Xi Jinping in Washington. The president is riding a wave of low approval, thanks in part to growing concerns about the economic fallout from the Iran war. In his speech, Trump is expected to paint himself as a peacemaker, highlighting peace deals he's announced around the world while defending his Iran policy. There'll be a lot of attention on the speech. Last year, Trump told leaders, quote, "Your countries are going to hell." Trump is also expected to meet with Gulf leaders, as well as the Ukrainian President Volodymyr Zelensky and British Prime Minister Andy Burnham. Franco Ordonez, NPR News.
11: Meanwhile, the acting leader of Venezuela has arrived at the UN and also plans to meet with President Trump. But the appearance by the unelected Venezuelan leader is already generating controversy back home. Catherine Osborne reports.
13: It's been 9.5 months since the U.S. military seized then-Venezuelan President Nicolas Maduro and imprisoned him in New York to face drug charges. Maduro's vice president, Delcy Rodriguez, became the country's acting leader. Polls show most Venezuelans want new elections. But the Trump administration, which is now partnering with Rodriguez to revitalize Venezuela's oil industry, says the country is not ready for a vote. Rodriguez's meeting this week with Trump is a further step towards Washington endorsing her legitimacy. For NPR News, I'm Catherine Osborne in Rio de Janeiro.
11: A federal judge has scheduled a hearing tomorrow for three media organizations suing the government after President Trump barred them from the White House. CNN, MS Now, and Politico say it's a clear First Amendment violation. The president claims they are, quote, fake news. Paramount Skydance is one step closer to a $111 billion deal to merge with Warner Brothers Discovery. Paramount, led by David Ellison, settled an antitrust lawsuit filed by 12 state attorneys general. NPR's Mandalay Del Barco reports on what the agreement means for the business moving forward.
14: Ellison and company agreed to operate Paramount Pictures and Warner Brothers Studios separately for now. They promised to spend $300 million more to make movies in the U.S. And the court documents they signed say that in the first 2 years, the combined company will release at least 30 films a year, and at least four of those independent films. But it's unclear what it means that half of those films would be produced jointly.
11: NPR's Mandalay Del Barco reporting. This is NPR.
0: From the WGVU newsroom, I'm Phil Dawson. Democrat Abdul El-Sayed and Republican Mike Rogers, his opponent in the Michigan U.S. Senate race, now agree the war in Iran must end. El-Sayed continued his criticism of what he calls a stupid war during a stop in Traverse City. Rogers shared his new position on the war in a campaign ad.
15: The war with Iran needs to end, and end quickly. When it does, energy costs will plummet. But Michigan families can't afford to wait.
16: We're all paying more in gas and more on groceries because of this stupid war.
0: Rogers is the second Republican candidate for U.S. Senate to break with Donald Trump and come out against the war in Iran. Ashley Hinson in Iowa says the war needs to end immediately. It could be a few more days before some buildings at Michigan State University have heat and hot water. There was a power outage on the East Lansing campus over the weekend, and while the electricity is back on, crews are still repairing steam, hot water, and temperature systems in dozens of buildings. MSU Police Chief Mike Yankowski says the power outage was an equipment failure and not deliberate.
17: No, this was an equipment failure. This is no attack.
0: The equipment failure was at the university's on-campus generating plant. Grand Haven's scenery and landmarks will be part of a new Toyota ad campaign. A film crew is expected in town on October 2nd to shoot footage of the musical fountain, City Beach, and Bicentennial Park. Toyota vehicles may be the stars, but when the commercials air nationally, Mayor Bob Monetza wants people to know they're looking at Grand Haven.
18: Are they going to get the words Grand Haven in here somewhere?
19: They're going to try to if they can find some good signage.
0: Waterfront event manager Brian Jarose told City Council the commercials are scheduled to air next spring. I'm Phil Dawson.
10: And happy Tuesday to you. I'm Shelley Irwin, ready to go on this 22nd day of September. I think we are on the verge of fall. There we are. More on that. And yes, extending to you that special thank you. You've heard us thank you from last week's wonderful fall membership drive. Grateful for your partnership and generous support. WGVU, made for all, powered by you. We're going to keep saying that. And we'll keep saying thank you to boot. And I thank my next guest for joining me this morning, Aaron Turner. I'll call you a former family member with WGVU, and then we'll move on to your wonderful role with Frederick Meyer Gardens and Sculpture Park. You part of the leadership team, vice president of philanthropy, once a friend, always a friend. I'm glad you're here to talk about a unique opportunity. Hi, Aaron.
20: Hello, Shelley, and thank you for welcoming me back. Once family, always family. And I'm obviously still a staunch supporter of public media, so it's really great to be here. I'm pretty much here to talk about some of the great things that we are doing at the Frederick Meyer Gardens and Sculpture Park. Right now, we are winding towards the end of our crowdfunding opportunity. So anyone that has come out to the Meyer Gardens and looked into the English Perennial Garden, you've seen this stunning chartreuse icicle that kind of really stands out, and it sets the landscape of the park. And so we had an idea to create an opportunity for art to be more accessible to our general public. Sculpture is kind of a large undertaking when it comes to the financial aspect, but we wanted the ownership to exist within our community. So if you go on our website, you can go to the Lasting Glow campaign to preserve wonder. And whether you give a dollar or more, we're going to recognize all donors as part of the cadre of people that have been responsible for allowing us to keep the Chihuly chartreuse icicle. So we've raised a few hundred thousand dollars so far, and we're really excited, and we are really, really looking forward to that piece of artwork being a part of our permanent collection in perpetuity.
10: Yes, I love the title again of the we'll call it campaign, A Lasting Glow, a community campaign to preserve wonder, a permanent legacy for future generations. Describe this as we're calling it a chartreuse icicle tower.
20: So, Dale Chihuly has many, many beautiful works, and so when we were planning this exhibition, we were looking at not just the locations within the Meyer Gardens that would be appropriate and allow those works of art to be beautifully showcased, but the largest and tallest piece between the Chihuly team and our curatorial team, they put this huge chartreuse icicle. It has over 1,000 individual glass pieces that are connected to a internal armature, or just a large structure that allows it to be held and housed. And so it is just this immaculate piece of sculpture. It is, every time I walk into the building, yeah, it greets me, but it's also the piece that we see the most guests taking photos of, photos with, and also getting the most questions about.
10: Yes, well, I just took a photo of what's on the computer at MeyerGardens.org, where it is a lasting glow, and yes, right out in front. So do you have a deadline for this contribution?
20: Well, we are going to push this and then wrap up sometime in early January, so we'll make it through the holidays. We want people to be able to make their gifts, and we'll do a last little push. And then we're just excited about making sure that this comes to a solid culmination. And we are really excited about being able to keep the chartreuse icicle.
10: Yes. And yet that is in addition to what hangs in your wonderful...
20: Yes, that's in addition to everything that is already there. And we will, I mean, 2027 is going to be full of wonder as well. We have some amazing exhibitions coming, and I'm sure my colleague John will be here sometime in the near future to talk about our Trolls Field Study by Thomas Dambo. They're kind of this really, really unique experience in sustainability and environmental awareness. And they are traveling all over the world. And there's one, I think, in the UP that people actually make special field trips to go see. And so we will have the full exhibition starting next May. And there are so many other things that we are looking to also for the rest of this fall and winter season. We have Enlighten that will be starting in November, and that is our light show, and basically our entire botanical garden and sculpture park comes to life with music and lights, and it is a very, very family-friendly experience, and we have people from all over the country that are traveling here to engage in these exhibitions, as well as specific events like Enlighten. We are the only organization that does that specific type of event, and we are in coming up on year three. So third year's a charm, and we think we have a hit on our hands, and we're excited to keep growing it, keep adding more elements. And this winter, we're also going to engage the Lena Meyer Tropical Conservatory and have some pretty cool things going on in there.
10: Wow. So we know where we'll go get warm.
20: Yes.
10: Most likely in that. And of course, as Vice President of Philanthropy, any donation counts.
20: Yes. We have an event coming up on December

0: Power WGVU jazz, blues, and local news at the Grand Pour, WGVU's first annual fundraising event hosted at the Grand Rapids Art Museum. 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
1: Last year we did these events and parents were so pleased that we were that intentional about creating an experience for their children. 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And this is also going to be part of our Giving Tuesday and our winter initiative to continue to help us build out programs like this.
2: Yep, there is that Giving Tuesday as we march along. 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
1: Well, you go to meyergardens.org, and it's right there on our website. It's the Lasting Glow campaign. But all things Meyer Gardens, we are coming up on our autumn weekends, which will be just a festive environment with, probably thousands of gourds, pumpkins, hay bales, and everything else. 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We still have our Tuesday evening events, which are our normal open lates, but we will also be open later throughout various nights of the week. And we're just ready to finish out the year strong.
2: Well, that's what you do. 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You, Aaron Turner, Vice President of Philanthropy, give and you will receive a Lasting Glow. Thank you.
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3: In the WGVU newsroom, I'm Phil Dawson with a weather forecast. Sunny today, a high in the mid-60s. Tonight, cloudy, gusty winds, a low in the upper 40s. Partly sunny tomorrow, a high in the upper 60s. Tomorrow night, partly cloudy, a low in the upper 40s. Sunny Thursday, a high in the upper 60s. Thursday night, partly cloudy, a low in the mid-40s. Sunny Friday, a high in the upper 60s. Friday night, clear, a low in the mid-40s. Sunny Saturday, a high near 70. Saturday night, partly cloudy, a low in the mid-40s. Partly sunny Sunday, a high near 70.

that roving mic will get out and about to bring back the fall color. Yes, it's a roving mic, but we'll make it happen. Storytelling, there we are. Oh, there's going to be a happening this weekend. Fall shopping returns to West Michigan. It's the Farm Girl Flea Market hosting its annual fall market from September 25 to 26. Yes, this weekend. Let's talk to you, of course, all about the good work that is happening with Farmer Flea Girl Market because you founded it, Jessica Pleasure. Good morning to you, Jess. Well, Jessica left. Let's find Jessica. Stand by.

0: think we got you, Jessica. Are you there? This is Shelley. Good morning.
1: Good morning, Shelley.
0: All right. Just did a nice introduction, and then we lost you, but we found you. I am so glad to talk about what's happening this weekend. Remind me about the good work of Farm Girl Flea Market, Jess.
1: Yeah, so we are hosting our 10-year of hosting events here in Hudsonville, and our event is this weekend at the Hudsonville Fairgrounds, Friday and Saturday. We have about 200 vendors that are set up indoors and outside selling their wares. We have food trucks, we have bands, and we have an entertainment tent. So it's just going to be a really fun weekend.
0: Where exactly am I going?
1: To the Hudsonville Fairgrounds.
0: And what exactly am I seeing?
1: So you'll find anything from antiques to vintage wares, a unique handmade item.

0: items, gifts, home decor. It's really something for everyone. Our vendors work really hard, like year-round, doing markets or having their own storefront or booths at other antique stores. So it's just really fun for the community to come together for the event. And it's really just a shopping experience that, like, no other.
1: So will I get some deals?
0: Oh, yeah. There's always deals to be had. Vendors run their specials. You can maybe, I don't know, bargain for something that you've really been wanting. And I don't know. It's just, you just never know what you're going to find.
1: And remind me, yourself and Karen as founders of Farm Girl Flea, tell me about your idea of developing this market way back when.
0: Yeah, well, it's me, my mom, Faith, and Karen that come together to host the markets. We started out a little smaller, and we've just grown every year since then, and we've learned from our vendors and what the trends are and what's happening, and it's just, we have ideas to improve every market that we host. So the fall one is just really cool because, you know, it's a kickoff to fall. So I don't know, it's just, we just have a lot of fun hosting the events together, and we wouldn't trade anything for it.
1: Yes. Give me your times again. We're starting this Friday afternoon, right?
0: Yeah, Friday afternoon, it's 4 o'clock to 8 p.m., and all the vendors will be there set up for you. Also, we have the food trucks and a live band, and then Vitalis of Hudsonville hosts under the entertainment tent some beer and wine. Also, there's lots of, like, coffee drinks. You got some donuts you can enjoy. And then Saturday, we reopen that morning at 9 a.m. until 4 p.m., same. All the vendors will be set up and ready to go for you. It is just, it's looking like the weather is going to be perfect fall weather. So we're all really excited, and our vendors are all really excited.
1: Super. And lastly, remind me about the importance of staying local and purchasing from local vendors.
0: Yeah, if you really think about it, like, there's stuff there that you can't buy at, like, a box store. So supporting local vendors and supporting their business just goes far beyond from just purchasing something at a box store. So when you're supporting them by making a purchase, you're supporting their families, their stores, their employees. It the list just goes on, and it's very humbling to see the customers walk around with their purchases, enjoying themselves, the customer engaging with the vendor. It's just, it's really cool to see. So you have to come out and check it out this weekend.
1: Wonderful. Jessica Plaisier, how do I do that? Where is my best action item website?
0: Yes, you can visit our website at farmgirlflea.com. You can purchase tickets in advance on our website. Otherwise, tickets can be purchased for cash only at the gate. We have two gates open for entry. The right outside the parking lot, parking is free, and children 12 and under are free to enter, and as well as active military and veterans are free to enter.
1: Okay, save your energy, but I know you and yours have plenty. So fall shopping does return to your Hudsonville Fairgrounds and your Farm Girl Flea Market. Were you a farm girl?
0: Oh, yes. We're a farm girl all the way, Shelley.
1: Jessica, thanks for being here on the phone, and have fun this weekend. You take care.
0: Yep, you too, Shelley. Thank you.

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1: In the WGVU newsroom, I'm Phil Dawson with a weather forecast. Sunny today, a high in the mid-60s. Tonight, cloudy, gusty winds, a low in the upper 40s. Partly sunny tomorrow, a high in the upper 60s. Tomorrow night, partly cloudy, a low in the upper 40s. Sunny Thursday, a high in the upper 60s. Thursday night, partly cloudy, a low in the mid-40s. Sunny Friday, a high in the upper 60s. Friday night, clear, a low in the mid-40s. Sunny Saturday, a high near 70. Saturday night, partly cloudy, a low in the mid-40s. Partly sunny Sunday, a high near 70.
2: Well, I hope you've had a chance to visit Jody's Kitchen. That's J-Y-O-T-I. Jody's Kitchen, well, is all about serving Indian food, drinks from a boba menu, and more. Goodness gracious, we're going to bring you in to talk about this, and I'll call you Jody. Good morning to you, Jody.
3: Good morning, Shelley. So nice to meet you.
2: You are quite welcome. I'm excited to talk about your labor of love. And, of course, then the next step is to come visit. How's that?
3: That would be perfect.
2: Tell me a little bit about you.
3: So I've been in America since 1998, and I have a family of three. And my husband and I kind of moved here. It was supposed to be a short-term thing. And we're still here 27 years, and we love it. And we've been in East Grand Rapids for about 20-plus years.
2: Yes. Jody's Kitchen is now up and running. You had a soft opening. We're going to get right into the specifics. Are you co-owners of the business with the owners of Pink Piggy? I'm throwing around a lot of names here.
3: There is. You're right. And we love our partners. They are so sweet. And this wouldn't be possible if they hadn't come up with this idea.
2: Wow. All right. Where are you located?
3: We are located on 2230 Wealthy Street, right close, very close to the high school. And in between Bagel Kitchen and Jose.
2: And so, you are a brick and mortar restaurant?
3: Yes.
2: What are you serving?
3: You have no idea. Mm-hmm. I have a big menu. I started off, my first month was a few days in, and I had a 2-page menu. And suddenly my husband and I realized that that's not going to be possible for us to be able to maintain all the dishes with the size of our kitchen and the size of our staff. So we quickly toned it down to a 1-page, and we serve about 9 to 10 vegetarian dishes, offering few vegan choices. And then we have chicken dishes, lamb. Lamb seems to be really popular right now. And we have a new, we had to come get all new equipment. We have a new tandoor, which is the clay oven.
2: Oh.
3: That we are making our breads and meats in it. So, yes, popular.
2: I know. I'm behind in visiting you. Do I call this Indian food?
3: You do.
2: Yes. And my notes tell me you serve Indian food and drinks from the boba menu.
3: Yes. So we do a fusion with our partners. We have the drinks, and they're doing really well, and they're popular with the kids. You know, high schools, we give lunch specials for kids.
2: Oh, nice.
3: At $8. You can't beat it. No. It's fresh food. You come in, and all the kids already, my son just graduated high school 2 years ago, so he still has a lot of people who knew him. They know us. Being in the community for this long, it feels like we're at home there.
2: Wow. Half a step back, Jody. Did you start during COVID as an authentic Indian takeout business operated from your home?
3: I did.
2: What
3: I did.
2: That
3: was 5 years ago. We just were toying with an idea in 2019 to go a very big space, and that fell through because of COVID. Everything was stopped and just didn't happen. And I said, well, just scale it down and I'll do it from home. I used to cook food for friends. And I just reached out to all my friends and I said, okay, how about you pick up from us? And I would print the online menu and they would just pick it up. It started off with 125 people first couple of months, and by the time I just made the switch, it was up to 1,700 people.
2: What's it like to cook for people in general? I don't want to get too off the course, but that's a gift of love, isn't it?
3: It is. Yes. It's the passion. Both my husband and I, that's how we met. We met each other 34, 35 years ago. Wow. And we met at work. We both went to school for this. And yes, it's more about passion. And then when you're done, when you people have eaten your dish, they will come and say, oh, this is the best I've had. This is amazing. They'll compare it to some other dishes they've had at other Indian restaurants, and then we get 5 stars. So I think that makes it worth the effort.
2: Now, I'm a bread person. Isn't there a special Indian bread that's
3: there? Is the naan, yes.
2: Naan, yes.
3: The naan, yes.
2: All right.
3: All, yes, excellent. We have few choices, but my garlic naan and my paneer kulcha, that's the cheese stuffed naan. Doing really well.
2: And it's Jody's Kitchen.
3: Yes.
2: Can't beat that name. Of course, Jody is with us. What's your last name, Jody?
3: I go with my husband's first name, Sharad.
2: Very nice.
3: So Jyoti Sharad. And then my husband is Sharad Nigam. He's your head chef.
2: And what's your boy doing now? Is he out in college?
3: He is in college. He's at Penn State. And I have 2 older girls as well.
2: Yes, you are a real person. Tell me, with the couple minutes left, Jody, about customer service, Indian culture, any other reason to come visit you. It sounds like I'm going to be well taken care of.
3: I do. I take care of most of the front of the house, and my husband does all the cooking. We try to talk about all the dishes. When you are asking, I'll tell you the region. I'll tell you its background. I'll tell you its ethnicity, from which region it's coming, you know, culture a little bit. Like, you know, it just gives you a whole feeling that you are almost in a mini India.
2: Yes. And is Indian food your go-to when you're needing a meal, or do you ever occasionally have a hamburger and fry?
3: Oh, I love me a best steak.
2: Okay.
3: When it's not Indian, it's that.
2: Nice. Any, are you community-oriented? Will you be doing things within the community as you
3: move
2: forward?
3: Yes, absolutely. We're just giving donations, and we do catering. We are doing catering for the high school water polo. And, yeah, we love doing stuff like that. We already, in the last 5 years, have been involved with all the schools and all the PTOs.
2: Yes.
3: Yeah, all teachers are still coming. We give them special deals.
2: I'm going to have to get there when the doors open, you bet. But now, yes, you are brick and mortar. Be careful what you wish for. Of course, Jody's Kitchen near East Grand Rapids High. What's the exact address, and how do I find out more information?
3: 2230 Wealthy Street, and this is right next to the high school. And we have our website as well.
2: Wonderful. What is that website? We'll find that out. We'll say that afterwards. How's
3: yes.
2: that? All right, Jody's Kitchen. Jody in the house. And again, J-Y-O-T-I. You're probably already familiar with it. I'm catching up, but I'm spreading the word. All right, Jody, have fun. Save me some bread.
3: Thank you. Have a good day.
2: We deliver Jody's J-Y-O-T-I-S kitchengr.com. Don't forget that T-I, that's for sure. Located again in wonderful Grand Rapids, 2230 Wealthy Street. There you go.

0: wears many hats, and we've talked to him with several of those hats. Yes, our Grand Rapids City Clerk, Joel Hondorp, of course, in between, as they say, with your day job. So we'll get you back prior to November 3rd. But I want to put the hat on that I know I'm personally proud of, and many in our own backyard are as well. You named president of the Rotary Club of Grand Rapids for 2026-2027. So you won your own election, Joel. Good morning.
1: it wasn't much of an election, but I'm so honored and humbled to serve this 100-plus-year-old organization of great civic-minded servants, and you know, our Rotary thing is service above self, and so it's all about Rotary, not about me.
0: Yes, well, it is kind of about you, because you will run a tight ship for us. Your journey began back in 2004, Joel.
1: Yeah, I was the before I was the Grand Rapids City Clerk, I was the Byron Township Clerk, and Byron Center was kind of a Lions Club, but the Lions Club folded, and so there was this void of what are we going to do for service organizations in Byron Center. So a local state representative slash county commissioner, Harold Voorhees, and the Byron Center superintendent, Harold Howard Knapp, said, hey, they're both Rotarians, and so we need a Rotary Club in Byron Center. So we had about 20 people get together and say, hey, let's do it. And then I stood up and said, I'll lead us in that first go around. So I was the charter president of the Byron Center Club. So not only did I have to find out what Rotary is, I had to find out how to run a Rotary Club, and it was a great experience.
0: Yes. And yet now president of the Rotary Club of Grand Rapids. What's been your journey with this club?
1: When I became the Byron Town or the Grand Rapids City Clerk in 2018, I kind of took a little bit of time off from Rotary, but my upstairs neighbor at City Hall is Paula Jastifer. And so she's a former president of the club and also is our next district governor for Rotary. But she was the city assessor. She's like, hey, come to a meeting, be my guest. And I got the Rotary bug again, got right back into Rotary and started serving the club.
0: And how does leadership happen? How does one become a president?
1: It's a little different for the Grand Rapids Rotary Club than some other organizations. You have to be a member of the board. So I was the secretary of the board of directors. And then they it's kind of selected within the board who's going to be the next president. But we do a five-year progression basically through leadership. We designate the president about 3 or 4 years out. So by the time you're done being past president, you've had a lot of experience. You don't just jump in the next day and say, oh, I'm now the president. You've been going through this journey with the previous three presidents.
0: Yes. What is the role of a president?
1: It's basically to guide the Rotary ship. And I use that metaphor because we give every president a tiller.
0: Yeah.
1: And so we guide the Rotary Club. It's our year to be at the helm and steer the Rotary Club for the next year. So we have a tiller that transfers between each president each year.
0: Yes. What is unique to you as president, Joel? What's your tiller?
1: For Grand Rapids Rotary, we've done a good job over the years of focusing on the Grand Rapids area of doing Rotary in Grand Rapids. But I want to do a little bit of focus on what I've been calling the big R of Rotary International. Rotary International is over 1 million members, 14,000 clubs. There's a lot of stuff that's happening around the world. So I wanted to give us a little bit more focus. We have a lot of new members as well, and we know how to do Grand Rapids Rotary Club really, really well and serve our community. But how do we do that in the bigger world? And one of those things is we got a World Service Grant for the first time, and so we're going to be doing some work in Africa with putting water wells in. So that's kind of a big focus. So this is one of those things where we can do things that are more out in the world, not just in our backyard.
0: Yes. Yes. And obviously, what is your leadership style in general, Joel?
1: My leadership is I want to work hard and I want to play hard.
0: Ooh. That sounds like my goal.
1: Yeah, and that's what we want to do. So we're gonna have a good time. There's serious things that we're gonna deal with, and we're gonna tackle serious problems. But we can always tackle serious things with a smile on our face.
0: I like that. That might have invited a couple of the new Rotarians. Yep. We'll talk about before we end. Rotary theme for this year is what? Creating lasting impact. Create lasting impact.
1: I can't think of a better thing. Our current Rotary International president is from Nigeria, and so he came and talked to our president-elect training group back in March, and he's just got this great personality and create lasting impact. I can't think of a better theme. I'm like, every time we have a speaker come to Rotary or we're doing something, we're creating lasting impact. We don't want to do things that are just for today. How are these things going to affect our next generation or the generation after that? So we want to create that lasting impact, not just do a service project for today and set it and forget it, but how can we make things that are sustainable?
0: Yes, Joel Hondorp with us. You know his name as our Grand Rapids City Clerk, named President of Rotary Club of Grand Rapids for the 2026-2027 year. And of course, tooting your horn, you are certainly known for your service leadership and relationship building that aligns closely with Rotary's values and mission. So give me more 101 of Rotary. If one is interested, what's the first step to get involved? What happens at Rotary?
1: So Rotary is a fun club like service organizations are. We meet weekly. So there's a lunch meeting three times a month, and then we have a happy hour on the first Thursday of the month. If you want more information, go to grrotary.org. There's lots of good information there. You can find out about all the wonderful things about Rotarians. We've been doing a lot of fun things about not just Rotary. We want to talk about more of the Rotary family, not just this is Rotary and the, you know, people have this thought of like stodgy old guys, you know, sitting in a room. But we are a very diverse club. Especially we have a lot of women in our club, a lot of women in leadership, which is great. And our club is not, our demographic is getting younger too, which is great. So we have anywhere from early 20s up until people in their 90s. So it's a wide, diverse group. We have a lot of fun, but we also do a lot of good service projects.
0: Yes, I know speakers are very engaging and presenting their words to us as well as to Rotarians. What else do we need to know, Joel?
1: Go to grrotary.org. Find out more about our impact in the community and our impact around the world. It's a great place to network with like-minded people. If you're someone who wants to have fun and serve the public, this is a great club for you.
0: Okay. Well, go get them with the many hats that you wear. We'll speak again before November 3rd, and we'll see you at Rotary. Thank you, Joel.
1: Thank you.
0: Congratulations.
1: Yep.

0: involved with your service club. You'll meet some pretty cool people, and pretty cool people will meet you. How's that? Roaming Mike heads to the Gram. The latest exhibit is open. A shared vision, the Glenn W. Johnson and Thomas P. Merchant Collection, unveiling nearly 100 gifted works of art. We get the tour, including much work from Michigan artists, starting with the best, our curator.
1: My name is Jennifer Cecil. I am the Dean and Helga Torriello Curator of Collections and Exhibitions at the Grand Rapids Art Museum.
0: Wonderful. Well, speaking of the Grand Rapids Art Museum, we'll call you the Gram. Lots happening, I know, as we speak, setting up for a party. And, of course, now you are ready to open your visitors to the latest when it comes to a shared vision. Are you excited? I'm ready to discuss some art with you.
1: Absolutely. We're very excited to finally get this show up. It's been a long time in the works, you know, working with this collector who ultimately decided to gift these works to the museum to be enjoyed by the community.
0: Where are we sitting?
1: We're in the first floor galleries of the Grand Rapids Art Museum. You'll see a shared vision, the exhibition of Glenn W. Johnson and Thomas P. Merchant collection as soon as you walk through the front doors.
0: All right, tell me about Glenn and Tom.
1: Sure. So Glenn and Tom were local philanthropists, longtime supporters of the arts. Unfortunately, Glenn passed away unexpectedly in about 2022, and one of his wishes was that his legacy be supporting the arts and the community that he loved so much here in Grand Rapids. So Tom has, who's still with us, has been helping to facilitate this gift of works from their personal collection as a legacy to Glenn and his love of art and community and connecting.
0: Yes. And hence, probably an appropriate title, A Shared Vision.
1: That's right. So Tom and Glenn collected art together for many years. They had sometimes differing opinions on works, sometimes, you know, often gifted each other artworks for birthdays or celebrations over the years. But they really, the vision that they shared was always to one day share that collection with Grand Rapids. You know, they lived with art, they love supporting artists, including local artists, and they always wanted to give back at the end of their life.
0: Nice. Well, before we ask you to pick a couple of samples, not necessarily the favorites, I mean, you want to drop some names? It looks like not only do we have a Michigan representation, but Andy Warhol.
1: That's right. It was an interesting show to put together because you'll walk right in and see these internationally respected and known artists like Andy Warhol, Ed Ruscha, Alex Katz, Robert Rauschenberg. But then there's also a whole section of the exhibition called Close to Home that is those local artists that Tom and Glenn supported in their careers. So they not only cared deeply about the arts in general, but cared deeply about supporting working artists, buying their work and making sure that they, you know, were financially able to continue making.
0: Wonderful. Okay, let's go pick to talk.
1: Sure. Over here in the Close to Home section, very close to home, we have a couple of beautiful works by local artist Michael Flagar. This is actually a painting called Fulton Wood Living Room that Michael created when he lived in this property. And then as the property was sold, the painting actually kind of stayed with it. And eventually Tom and Glenn got their hands on this painting, and I know it was always one of Tom's favorites in particular. But it's such a lovely interior, very representative of Michael's work with the beautiful foliage from like this plant in the corner. But a kind of an interesting perspective of this very domestic scene.
0: Oil on campus. Let's walk over here. Are these close to home as well?
1: Yes, they are. So, and there's also one right here I wanted to point out
0: Eggs.
1: To you, too.
0: Okay.
1: So you'll also find some sculpture in this exhibition. And these are the work of Carolyn Otmers, who actually was commissioned back in the 90s to create a large-scale installation for Meyer Gardens. So Carolyn created a series of large porcelain bird's eggs that represent native species to West Michigan. So we have the herring gull egg and the common loon egg blown up much larger than they typically are in nature. But to just highlight the beauty of nature and how beautiful those natural objects are.
0: Nice. Thank you for that. All right, what do we have here?
1: So these are a group of paintings by the artist Tom Dupree, also a regional artist. You'll find his work often along the lakeshore and at his gallery in Saugatuck. But there's this one here called Celebration on the River. There's so many interesting figures and colors, brushstrokes, symbols, and I think just a really fun work to look and discover everything that's in there.
0: If I had to guess, that's a dog with a long tail.
1: Yeah, I know. There's been a bit of debate about what that animal represents in that painting.
0: But I guess you're right. It might be a lion with a long tail.
1: It's open to interpretation.
0: Isn't that what's fun about art? All right, take me over to Tommy's,
1: sure.
0: Who's a well-known journalist in our own backyard.
1: That's
0: and
1: right.
0: Artist, shall we say.
1: That's right. Here. So we have some of Tommy Allen's photographic works from the 90s. He was working with large-scale Polaroid image transfer, which was a really complex technical-based process using these large-scale Polaroid cameras. You know, the size of the negative is actually the size of the final work. So he was working with really large negatives in a very complex process. But there are these beautiful photographs he took of human bodies in water, with that idea that water is something that connects us all. Water is what makes life, our life, possible, and just really beautiful reflections on the fragility of life, which was a really sort of suitable beginning to this exhibition that is in many ways the memorial for Glenn, who's no longer with us.
0: What do we have here?
1: We always try to find ways to bring hands-on activities into the galleries. So my amazing colleague David built this beautiful light table.
0: Yes.
1: Where we've invited visitors to play with image transparencies that they can collage and combine. Many of the artists in this exhibition, like Robert Rauschenberg, Andy Warhol, were using found images. You know, they were layering newspapers with advertisements and images of space travel or headlines of the day. So we're inviting visitors to experiment with those unusual juxtapositions of images to see what they can create.
0: And that is all part of kind of the experience we get with many of your exhibitions, etc. And along the way, you have do you have other series? Do you have other things to go along with the viewing as well?
1: Well, we just had our opening lecture, which unfortunately your listeners will have missed. but thankfully, the exhibition is open through the winter, and into February 7th. So plenty of time to visit. And we always encourage folks to check out our various free admission programs. Thursday nights are free until 8 p.m., 5 to 8 p.m., and then you can find out lots more about our free admission programs on our website.
0: Yes. I'm looking around. What else do you want to take me to?
1: Sure. So we're in a section right now called Wit and Social Commentary. Tom and Glenn both have a wonderfully sarcastic sense of humor. So they collected a lot of really humorous works. So one, for example, is this adulterated newspaper piece by an artist named Nancy Chun, and she would take the front pages of major newspapers and alter the headlines, you know, just making a commentary. And so this, again, these are from the 90s, so there's just funny anecdotes and observations about what was happening with Bob Dole and Bill Clinton at the time. So it's an interesting look back on history in those.
0: Yeah. And so in general, the exhibition, which will be here through February 7th, I mean, we have everything from photographs to activities to obviously oil paint and more. What would be the takeaway message?
1: I mean, one of the things I know beyond, you know, the individual artworks in the show, which hopefully, you know, people can find things that they really connect with and enjoy. But I know one of the things that Tom really wanted to impart is that everyone can contribute and can give something back to their community. You might not be an art collector and be able to gift an art collection like they did, but they're also, you know, consummate volunteers, you know, believe strongly in volunteerism, giving in any small way, even, you know, small donations help support everything that we do here, and they care deeply about that. So we've actually established an acquisition fund in Glenn's name. So people are welcome to contribute any amount. You know, if anyone knew Glenn or is close, we want them to, of course, give these memorial gifts. But just help that that legacy of giving continue beyond.
0: What else do we see at the Graham these days?
1: Well, coming up very soon, we're working on some new exhibitions on our second floor galleries that explore artists who have actually been incarcerated and how they found creative outlets during their time in prison. And that's going to be a really fascinating series of shows with three individual artists who are, using creativity to talk about some really difficult subjects.
0: One more time, a shared vision. How do I get to see it?
1: Come visit us. We're open Wednesday through Sunday every week. You can find hours and, again, admission information at artmuseumgr.org.
0: Moving Mike out and about. Let me know if we need to attend your, storyline, irwinsh@gvsu.edu.

0: doing great things in our own backyard. I think I've said that before about Momentum Center, creating a community where every person is fully visible and connected. And this community gets to travel. We put the spotlight on what's happening of late, but there is this African-American History Day trip. So we talk with you. Always nice to introduce you as an experimenter, Barbara Lee. Glad that you are here. Good morning.
1: Always glad to be on the air with you, Shelley. Thank you for the invitation.
0: Quite well. Welcome. Okay. Remind me again of the good works of Momentum Center.
1: Well, as you said, we are creating a community where every person is fully visible and connected. We have a social rec program for people with mental illness, addictions, and disabilities, which is basically all of us at one time or another. And we address social determinants of health through community conversations and cultural immersion experiences like the African American History Day trip coming up.
0: All right, let's get right into this trip. When, where, and how?
1: It's going to take place on Friday, October 16th. It's a day trip, so we're going to gather at the Momentum Center at 7:30 and return here at 5:30 at night. Really excited. We're going to take our bus and a dozen people. We're going to travel to Idlewild, have somebody jump on the bus and do a driving tour with us through this really historic haven for Black families. We're going to eat at a Black-owned catering company, and then we're going to explore the Jim Crow Museum of Racist Memorabilia that's been newly renovated and reopened at Ferris State University.
0: I know you are limited on seats as we speak this week. Talk to me a little bit about why you've chosen to do this.
1: We've chosen to do this because we think it's really important to understand our current situation from a historic perspective. What are the things that have kind of created the environment in which we are now, so that we can all move forward with more clarity and less division as we seek to welcome everybody to the table. We're really excited that the Jim Crow Museum was reopening and thought what a great opportunity for a short day trip, with the hope that there might be people who engage in this day trip who this spring would like to participate in the full Civil Rights Road Trip, which is a four-day excursion into the Deep South.
0: Again, Momentum Center heading to a wonderful opportunity come Friday, October 16th, taking 12 participants on a day trip out of Wild, Big Rapids, and beyond. Talk to me a little bit about what else is going on.
1: A couple of other really exciting things. We have a town hall coming up on cyberbullying and a really impressive panel, including our Attorney General, Dana Nessel, defense attorneys, Grand Haven detectives, just a host of people who both are addressing mental health and the kind of policing aspect of cyberbullying and the impact that can have. So that's September 28th at the Grand Haven location, although you can also participate virtually in that one. And the other thing that's really exciting is we have officially launched our Friendship Bench pilot. So we have volunteers now stationed throughout the Tri-Cities who are there trained and able to talk to people who are struggling and need a non-judgmental, empathetic ear.
0: Well, thank you for that. All right, and in between road trips and forums and all that, you serve your community.
1: We do. And we're always interested in getting feedback from the community. What's working? What are the concerns? Bring them to us so that we can address them and create, again, a healthier environment for everybody.
0: Details one more time for the trip, please.
1: October 16, that's a Friday. It's $120 per person. That includes your transportation, admission fees, lunch, and snacks. And we will meet at 7:30 in the morning at Grand Haven's Momentum Center. So to register, you can go to our website, MomentumCenterGH.org.
0: All right, hurry up. Seats are going, and of course, no sleeping on the bus. Hee-hee. Barbara Lee, experimenter you are for Momentum Center. Thank you. Have fun.
1: Thank you so much, Shelley.
0: There will be snacks. There you go. I'm Shelley Irwin, your inspiration for the day. Nathaniel Hawthorne, I cannot endure to waste anything so precious as autumnal sunshine by staying in the house. So there's your move to get out and enjoy what will be soon a first full day of fall. Hope you enjoyed the show. Have a great day.

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0: In the weather forecast, sunny today, a high in the mid-60s. Tonight, cloudy, gusty winds, a low in the upper 40s. Partly sunny tomorrow, a high in the upper 60s. Tomorrow night, partly cloudy, a low in the upper 40s. Sunny Thursday, a high in the upper 60s. Thursday night, partly cloudy, a low in the mid-40s. Sunny Friday, a high in the upper 60s. Friday night, clear, a low in the mid-40s. Sunny Saturday, a high near 70. Partly sunny Sunday, a high near 70. 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
1: 150 million U.S. driver's licenses were recently hacked and posted on the dark web. That's more than half of all licenses.

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1: Legally in 2024 using an app that was created by Customs and Border Protection that enabled him to apply for asylum. President Trump canceled all pending asylum appointments on his first day back in office, and he ended the use of that app for asylum. So now DHS claims that your client entered illegally. What's your response to that?
2: I mean, that's just a lie. He did enter on, it's called CBP-1. It was a program that people applied for. You had to submit a photo and a background check and do this app. I worked with a lot of people who really struggled with the app. It was a difficult process. And he was admitted under CBP-1. He applied for asylum. He had a valid work permit. He has an active driver's license. And the reason they're reporting that he has a removal order is because the immigration court sent the notice of his hearing to a previous address. And so he didn't know he had a hearing, and he didn't appear and received an deportation order in absentia, which is very common. I've been an immigration lawyer for 20 years, and this happens very regularly. The court sends the notices to the wrong address or not at all. So while he did technically have an order of removal, there's an explanation for it. And then, of course, it certainly doesn't warrant what happened to him.
1: All right. Well, given that your client, as you say, entered this country legally, he has a wife with legal status. What are your next steps, and how do you see his case as, indicative of the larger situation going on with ICE? We have 45 seconds left.
2: Okay. So for him, we're going to be pursuing medical care, release, ability to stay in this country, and damages. And what I'm calling for is an immediate moratorium on ICE traffic stops. ICE has demonstrated they don't know how to do these traffic stops safely, and the American public needs to tell them that we will no longer tolerate ICE agents out on the street smashing people with their cars and shooting them in the heads or the back of the neck.
1: That's Kate Lincoln Goldfish. She's the lawyer for Wilbur Rafael Garces Perez, a Venezuelan man who was shot in the back, apparently by an ICE agent on Sunday in Austin, Texas. Thanks so much for joining us.
2: Thanks for having me.
1: This is Here and Now.
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4: West Michigan weather for Greater Grand Rapids and all of the Lakeshore. Today, mostly sunny skies with a high near 64 degrees. Mostly cloudy tonight with a low around 50. Partly sunny on Wednesday with a high near 68 degrees. Partly cloudy skies Wednesday night with a low around 49. Sunny on Thursday with a high near 68 degrees. We'll have partly cloudy skies Thursday night with a low around 46. And then for Friday, it will be sunny with a high near 68 degrees.
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4: 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I'm Jennifer Moss. From suffering a federal budget cut 1 year ago to receiving a national honor, the Literacy Center of West Michigan, a nonprofit helping adults gain the literacy skills needed for employment, health care, education, and citizenship, secured a cash prize from the Library of Congress. WGVU's David Limbaugh spoke with Executive Director Dr. Wendy Falb about the 2026 Kislak Family Foundation Prize of $100,000.
6: Well, we were aware of this. This is probably the most prestigious literacy prize in the world. The Library of Congress every year recognizes organizations throughout the United States, but also throughout the world for their innovations and their leadership in literacy. So, you know, we've seen the awardees, we've watched it, and we said, you know what, let's put in for one of these smaller awards. We know we've been told by our national partners that we're doing

0: doing really innovative, unique work. And so we wrote for that. And when they announced the smaller awards last spring, you know, we were disappointed, but we thought, well, we'll try again next year. And then this fall, when we were informed that we had won their second biggest top award, which we didn't even have the audacity to expect that. We were floored, but we were also just very validated because we know that the work we're doing is pretty special. So it was very exciting.
1: Tell me about how this award speaks to the importance of the work you do at the Literacy Center.
0: Yes, I mean, what we're doing on some level makes common sense. If you think about adult literacy, if you think about being an adult, most of the time you have a very difficult time to dedicate your resources, both time and money, to a formal education because you're busy bringing in money, taking care of your family. So to provide adult education in that traditional manner is you're not going to reach a lot of people. And the content of what you're doing might not be immediately relevant to your adult life. So we really listen to the folks that we serve, and we try to design and cite the work in their adult lives. So if they're navigating a chronic health issue with themselves or their family, we want to design a curriculum to that issue and cite it at the health clinic where they're receiving care. If they're eager to support their children at their child's school, we are at their child's school and we are supporting them as their child's most important teacher, but also their most important advocate at that school. We're at multiple employers across many sectors. We're meeting people at their place of work, contextualizing the language and literacy instruction to their job and to their aspirations for upskilling. So it seems very common sense, and yet it's quite unusual. And I have to credit the learners we work with and their feedback and their constant informing us on how we can do better, but also many of our partners, the employers we work with, the training partners, the school systems, the health clinics. The collaboration that we have in West Michigan is quite unique.
1: Early last year, you lost over $600,000 in operating costs, or about 25% of your budget. Talk to me about what it's like to lose that federal funding only to receive this award from a different federal entity.
0: Yeah. Well, yeah, it's kind of a crazy world out there, but that's an excellent point. You're the first person that's raised that. Yeah, this award's been validating because when you have funding cuts on so many levels, it signals that there isn't value for the work you're doing. And that's really disheartening on a lot of levels. And you have to kind of shut that out of your mind and look for other resources because, you know, you're looking to other validations for the work, including the waiting list you have from the learners you serve. So this is huge. This gives a big official stamp that what you do has value, not just in our country, but internationally. And I'm hoping that helps to not just validate our work here in West Michigan, but also others doing very similar work are eager to do the type of work we're doing and saying, yes, this brings value in a community. We need to do more of this. We need to hold this up because this will make for a better future for all of us.
1: How did last year go with those federal funding cuts?
0: Yeah, it was a rocky year. I mean, we began by losing our funding for our citizenship classes. We have a long list of people who are eligible to become U.S. citizens, and helping them to strengthen their English skills and also do the screening for their legal status and their pathway are the two key barriers people face. And we have been, with some community partners, we've been hobbling together funds to keep that work going, but not nearly at the scale we were doing it when we had federal funds to support that process. We had temporarily lost our big federal funding, and thanks to a group of U.S. Republican senators objecting to the clawback of those funds, they were restored a few months later. It was a large group, and I think it was important that it came from the Republican Party. It probably wouldn't have had much traction if it hadn't, but it was, in addition to our funding, it was part of the after-school ESL support, or the in the K-12 system as well. It was kind of bound up together that they were cutting. But in the meanwhile, we went through layoffs and then bringing people back, and we had a much slower start to our programming year. So it was a rocky year, to say the least. But We have a great team and board and great partners in the community, and I'm happy to say we are starting the year roaring right now and hoping to get to record number of learners served this year. You know what, I just want to add that we serve both native speakers and non-native speakers, and the immigrants and refugees that we serve, remarkable individuals. We serve doctors and radiologists from their home country that are working at Walmart and driving Uber, and we're helping getting them into medical fields again. And it's been a rough year for those communities. They've been under duress, and I just want to hold up our learners as huge assets to West Michigan and celebrate what they bring to our community. And it's a privilege to be a part of helping to amplify those assets. And I want to encourage anyone out in the community that would love to come and be part of our volunteer coaching program and get to know one of those learners and help them on their journey of really claiming West Michigan as their home.
1: Dr. Wendy Falb, thank you so much for speaking with me today, and congratulations on the West Michigan Literacy Center's award.
0: Yeah, thanks for covering this. Really appreciate it. It's very exciting.
2: That was WGVU's David Limbaugh reporting. The center was founded 40 years ago and serves 1,300 learners annually. On Wall Street, this noon hour, Wall Street's holding near its record high today after the price of Brent oil fell back below $100 per barrel. The S&P 500 was virtually unchanged in morning trading and sitting 0.4% below its all-time high set last month. The Dow Jones Industrial Average was down 220 points or 0.4%, and the NASDAQ Composite was adding 0.3% to its own record. U.S. President Donald Trump is hosting Chinese leader Xi Jinping in Washington this week as economic and tech competition escalates between the two countries. Both leaders are aiming to stabilize fragile ties, though no major agreements are expected. The meeting itself is seen as significant given the deep differences and a lack of trust between the United States and China. An accelerating artificial intelligence race is a key issue, with both countries vying for dominance despite warnings about the rapid development of the technology. Along with persistent trade issues, the two leaders also are trying to maneuver around major hotspots like Iran and Taiwan. It's harvest time in California wine country, but many growers are struggling to sell their grapes as Americans cut back on drinking. Farmers are tearing out their vineyards, selling their land, or planting other crops as they lose faith in the wine business. Bill Berryhill can't find buyers for grapes grown on 200 of his 500 acres of vineyards in California's San Joaquin Valley. The third-generation grower faces another year of losing money and wasting hundreds of tons of healthy grapes. Many California growers can't find buyers as the industry produces more wine grapes than the market wants. Wine consumption is declining globally as people drink less. And that's a look at business news on this Tuesday.
3: Here's today's edition of Health in a Heartbeat. Larkspur and wolfsbane have always been two-faced. They can kill you or heal you. For centuries, humans have used these flowering plants as a tool to ward off wolves and to control agricultural pests. Just tiny amounts of the plants cause severe neurotoxicity and paralysis. As a healing agent, humans have used the plants as a sedative, an anesthetic, and to bring down fevers. Scientists are now following suit. Researchers from Michigan State University and the Czech Academy of Sciences have found a way to reproduce part of their potent makeup in a laboratory and believe they can tap the plant's chemistry for practical use. What modern science can do in a lab is breathtaking, but the researchers say plants are unmatched in their ability to produce intricate natural chemicals as they change and survive over time. After identifying the most promising genes from wolfsbane, also known as monk's hood and larkspur, often called delphinium, the scientists transferred their genetic code into tobacco plants. The tobacco became a convenient location for them to test whether the genes could reproduce the plant's chemical process. The modified tobacco did just that. Six enzymes worked together to produce adacinium, a type of alkaloid found in both larkspur and wolfsbane. By identifying the first biochemical steps in the process, the team found a way to study the alkaloid and its potentially useful medicinal properties. Their goal now is to use what they have learned to create new drugs based on natural products. Larkspur and wolfsbane have long guarded their own secrets. Now scientists finally have the recipe. Health in a Heartbeat is produced by University of Florida Health, committed to advancing excellence in patient care, research, and education, and by WUFTFM. Today's script is featured on the web at heartbeatradio.org. Our website provides a script archive and includes links to other trusted health-related websites.
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1: Problems lately. Mm-hmm. Is that a factor?
2: Oh, absolutely. I mean, a similar town that has tried to put cruise ship limits into place, Bar Harbor, Maine, they went through a lengthy legal battle, spending upwards of $1 million for a town that is much smaller than Juneau. Juneau could spend millions, multiple millions, litigating this if this goes through. And that could really impact our town, which is currently struggling financially.
1: And briefly, why? Why is the city having a problem with its budget?
2: We recently had some tax cuts last election that has really changed the dynamic of our revenue in Juneau. And mm-hmm. then also just decision making that has gone poorly that residents feel has really impacted our finances.
1: Yeah, I hear you've got a lot of natural disasters going on in town, too.
2: Oh, my goodness.
1: Kind of
2: finances. Yeah. That's a huge factor as well.
1: Listen, we got about a minute left here, but I do want to ask you, because there will be people listening across the country who maybe have been to Juneau on a cruise, or maybe it's on a bucket list. And I'm curious, why do you think this story matters beyond Alaska?
2: Yeah, I mean, when you go to visit a town, you want to visit the community, you want to visit the town. You don't want to go to a cruise ship destination. You want to go to a town. And I think this is really impactful and interesting because some people are arguing Juneau is losing what it is as a community because we're getting drowned out by cruise ship tourists. And then also this is happening all across, not just the nation, but the whole entire world. And yeah. So that's a really big factor of why this is really important right now.
1: Ports around the world balancing tourism and economics. All right, Clarice Larson, city government reporter here at KTOO. Thank you so much for being in the studio with us.
2: Appreciate it.
1: It's Here and Now.
3: 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And that's where a lot of grandparents are stepping in.
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3: I'm Scott Detrow. 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
6: West Michigan weather for Greater Grand Rapids and all of the lakeshore. Today, mostly sunny skies with a high near 64 degrees. Mostly cloudy tonight with a low around 50. Partly sunny on Wednesday with a high near 68 degrees. Partly cloudy skies Wednesday night with a low around 49. Sunny on Thursday with a high near 68 degrees. We'll have partly cloudy skies Thursday night with a low around 46. And then for Friday, it will be sunny with a high near 68 degrees.
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1: I'm Peter O'Dowd at KTOO in Juneau, Alaska. It's Here and Now. When I travel the country, I like to ask what stories around town are getting people excited and worked up. Well, here in Juneau, I heard a lot about this.

Katush Lagao is the first ever Tlingit language opera that just wrapped up a 6-show run in Juneau. The opera tells the story of a war between Russians and the Tlingit people in Sitka. I went to the final production on Sunday night. It was a rousing celebration of music and history and indigenous identity. Vera Starbird is here with me. She's the librettist who composed the opera along with Edward Littlefield.

0: That was beautiful. What were you singing?
1: I was singing the opening to the song for scene 8. In that song, I am entering into the scene really full of a lot of grief. And the words that I am singing are expressing not just my individual grief, but the grief that women know from having lost. And I think it's also a particular Tlingit grief because Tlingit people are matrilineal.
0: Mm-hmm.
1: Your identity, your clan comes from your mother. So when speaking about this loss, it's a loss that women particularly feel as the matriarchs who carry on Tlingit lineage.
0: I'm so glad you brought that up. I noticed watching the performance that all throughout we see the power of women in warfare, in diplomacy, and in the society. Talk about that and what it meant to you to bring that to the stage.
2: That was incredibly intentional. And what she just sang, Women Know, was the heart center of the opera. Our women, being matrilineal, taking our identities from the mother and not the father, were so important to everything you are. You follow your mother's side in everything, and that includes into battle. Women absolutely fought in these battles and every other battle that we had. At these battles, there were women translators who were working with these Russian leaders who had no idea why we were following the women. And the Tlingit were quick to remind them, and we're beating you because we're listening to our women.
0: I was going to say, is that to your advantage?
2: Yes. And that's a line actually in the opera where the Russians and all of these older accounts are just really weirded out that the Tlingit people would listen to their women. Mm-hmm. And maybe never thought that's maybe why we were so strong and we were defeating them.
0: You know, this opera just did an amazing job of bringing the history forward to why it matters today, of showing the audience that the blood of your ancestors is flowing through you at this very moment. And I wonder, maybe for both of you, if this project helped you reclaim some of your own identity.
1: I think very much so, to appreciate the Southeast community making a collective decision and working together to achieve something so incredible, and then to be winning such a victory in achieving this opera. It felt very grounding and very empowering.
0: Well, and Vera, I want to ask you the same question. There was this moment at the end, and I don't know if this happened at all the performances, where the people in the audience stand up and they're reaching their arms out to the cast, and the cast is doing the same as they almost speak to each other. That was really moving.
2: It was also really intentional because that's what Tlingit people do every time we sing and dance, every time storytellers enter. So most of the people you see dancing absolutely know what to do. We never had to tell them.
0: Mm-hmm.
2: This is giving gratitude to storytellers, and it's the storytellers giving gratitude to the audience.
0: Yeah. And for you, help you reclaim your identity in any way?
2: It was highly about language for me because I'm not a fluent speaker. And that was something that was challenging to be able to do this, but to try and reclaim some of those and learn and keep learning and be humbled and learn with so many other people. Yeah, it was still, I'm without words for what the entire experience has been.
0: Vera Starbird, the librettist who wrote the opera, and Madeline Sobolev-Levy, who plays Tick, the interpreter. Thank you both. It was such a pleasure to speak with you.
2: Gnastish.
1: Gnastish. Hello.
0: It's Here and Now.
3: Live from NPR News in Boston, I'm Josie Guarino. The U.S., Denmark, and Greenland are teaming up under a newly signed agreement to reinforce security across the Arctic and North Atlantic, easing tensions over Trump's repeated calls for Greenland to become part of the U.S. President Trump signed the deal during the U.N. General Assembly in New York today. The signing follows Trump's earlier announcement that he planned to bolster U.S. military presence in Greenland while keeping it under Danish and Greenlandic control. The agreement recognizes Greenland's sovereignty. Republican Senator John Curtis of Utah is calling on the Senate Judiciary Committee to investigate and subpoena Donald Trump Jr. after his wedding party was partially bankrolled by a Russian oligarch. President Trump says that money will be paid back. Curtis is also demanding subpoenas for Hunter Biden to see if both presidential sons traded family ties for financial gain. The Bidens have consistently denied any wrongdoing. Actor Hayden Panettiere died from an accidental overdose from a combination of several drugs, including fentanyl and anti-anxiety medication. That's according to a coroner in South Carolina. The 36-year-old was found unresponsive at a residence in Greenville, South Carolina, last month. 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
4: West Michigan weather for Greater Grand Rapids and all of the lakeshore today. Mostly sunny skies with a high near 64 degrees. Mostly cloudy tonight with a low around 50. Partly sunny on Wednesday with a high near 68 degrees. Partly cloudy skies Wednesday night with a low around 49. Sunny on Thursday with a high near 68 degrees. We'll have partly cloudy skies Thursday night with a low around 46. And then for Friday, it will be sunny with a high near 68 degrees.
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4: I'm Jennifer Moss in the WGVU Newsroom. Here's what's making news on this Tuesday. West Michigan's largest construction firm is now 100% employee-owned. As WGVU's Dee Morrison reports, the move is designed to keep ownership local and protect the company's future.
7: Grand Rapids-based construction company Rockford has transitioned to full employee ownership through a new employee stock ownership plan, or ESOP, making all 330 of its employees part-time owners. Company leaders call the shift a long-term growth strategy to attract top talent, boost client success, and invest directly in the workforce. President and CEO Shane Knapper calls it the most people-first thing we have ever done.
8: We decided to do 100% ESOP to make sure we gave 100% of the company to the employees. So this was a big driver for us. Not only does it support community, but now the company as a whole is owned by the whole of the company. That was very important for us and a big distinction of how we move forward.
7: Unlike typical buyouts, there will not be a change in company leadership, as the current team will remain. Financial advisors say this continuity keeps the plan's creators directly accountable for the long-term success of the employee-owned model. Over its 40-year history, Rockford has built nearly $10 billion in projects nationwide. I'm Dee Morrison.
4: An Ingham County judge put on hold the corruption trial of a former Michigan House Speaker on Monday. Colin Jackson has more.
9: Chatfield stands accused of embezzling money from political nonprofits and campaign accounts for his own personal gain. A jury trial in the matter was supposed to begin this week, but an Ingham County judge is putting it on hold while an appeal over a state's witness plays out. Chatfield's lawyer is challenging a decision to allow testimony from a forensic accountant. The process could take months. If it does stretch into next year, Michigan Attorney General Dana Nessel will have left office. Nessel accuses Chatfield's lawyer of stalling. Chatfield's attorney says the appeal would have come sooner if the state had announced the witness earlier. I'm Colin Jackson.
4: The campaign trail for Michigan's open U.S. Senate seat went to Traverse City last night. Democratic candidate Abdul El-Sayed discussed his support for Medicare for All and increasing the tax rate for billionaires. Republican and former Congressman Mike Rogers did not attend, citing scheduling conflicts, but said he would attend a future forum in Traverse City. He's trying to be Michigan's first Republican senator since 2001. The race is considered a toss-up by political analysts. The Grand Haven Musical Fountain, City Beach, and Bicentennial Park are expected to appear in new Toyota commercials. WGVU's Phil Dawson reports a Toyota production team is coming to town next month to shoot video for a spring ad campaign.
10: They just thought they could get a lot of really good clips out of the Grand Haven area for their commercials.
11: Grand Haven Waterfront Event Manager Brian Giroux says the Toyota team originally planned to just feature the Grand Haven Musical Fountain in their marketing campaign.
10: As the marketing group got out here and started seeing more of Grand Haven, they've started falling in love with more possible shots.
11: In a presentation to City Council, Giroux said the schedule now includes the fountain, City Beach, and Bicentennial Park. Council member Aaron Lyon thinks it's good publicity.
12: I think it's great to get our town on a national map in a good way.
11: Council member Sarah Callio says the nation will see the city's unique assets.
13: I love the fact that they want to highlight the musical fountain. How did they find us?
10: Some of their employees are from the area, and they were just looking for really interesting, cool spots for their next wave of commercials.
11: The shoot is scheduled for October 2nd, the commercials to air in the spring of 2027. Mayor Bob Manetza is already a Toyota fan.
14: I drive a Prius, so I'm pretty happy with Toyota. I want my car in this.
11: Councilman Michael Fritz thinks this could lead to other show business opportunities for Grand Haven.
15: Get a little promotion here, and a movie might be next set. 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
11: I'm Phil Dawson.
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4: 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I'm Jennifer Moss. Checking your forecast for today, it'll be mostly sunny with a high near 64 degrees. Mostly cloudy skies tonight with a low around 50. Partly sunny on Wednesday with a high near 68 degrees. Partly cloudy skies expected Wednesday night with a low around 49. Sunny skies on Thursday with a high near 68 degrees. Partly cloudy skies expected Thursday night with a low around 46. For Friday, it will be sunny with a high near 68. We'll see a low around 43. And then for Saturday, mostly sunny skies and a high near 68 degrees.
21: 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I'm Megan McCarty-Carino.
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21: Sure, you can put down your phone and go touch grass for free, But for those looking for a little help committing to a more disconnected lifestyle, Paula Mejia writes for Mother Jones, there's a growing market of products and services from retreats to apps to devices that promise to supercharge your ability to unplug for a price.
0: Golden Door has been around for a long time, and it has been a preferred retreat of, you know, people who are famous, who have the funds to be able to unplug. But when I met with them, I spent an afternoon there walking around the grounds and speaking with their general manager, Kathy. She told me the retreat center has evolved in tandem with whatever anxieties people have at that current moment. And so increasingly people come to Golden Door specifically to detach from their devices. And that's something that has been happening more and more, let's say, over the last decade. She also told me that her clientele is getting younger, which I thought was really interesting. Ordinarily, Golden Door's clientele would have been perhaps a little older, but now it's skewing younger. And I think people are trying to wrest back that relationship that they have with technology as well.
21: So how do they actually do digital detox at a place like Golden Door?
0: It's a little reverse psychology is how I took it. Kathy told me that it's more of a choose your own adventure sort of thing where you can use Wi-Fi and your phone in your rooms if you'd like. But as time goes on, people feel less inclined to use it and you can't use your phone in the common areas or anything. And they also told me that they give everyone a sleep bag for their phones. And psychologically, there are studies that back this up, that if you put your phone in a place where you can't see it, you feel less inclined to reach for it. And so I think that it has a similar effect with people who are there wanting to have more of a disconnect with their phones.
21: Clearly, there are some documented benefits to sort of disconnecting a bit more from our phones. But as you write, you know, it kind of seems like digital detox has become commodified, you know, it's become kind of a luxury good or a status symbol. And that kind of comes with its own set of weirdnesses, right?
0: Yeah, definitely. I mean, I've seen people compare it to the industry of anti-smoking accessories, devices that came about in the 90s and early 2000s. I think it was earlier this year that people were talking about, there was a trend about people being aspirationally offline. And so they would, you know, bring a big bag full of like Game Boys and coloring books and go sit in a park, which sounds lovely, but they were posting all of this to social media. And so is it real? Are you really that offline when part of the performance is performing that for the internet, right? So I find that really fascinating as well.
21: That's freelance culture writer Paula Mejia. Her article was published in Mother Jones. Jesus Alvarado produced this episode. I'm Megan McCarty-Carino, and that's Marketplace Tech. This is APM.
4: You're listening to WGVU's Here and Now West Michigan. For the very latest from the world of technology, on this Tuesday, September 22nd, let's stop by the Cyber Corner. The Gates Foundation is convening Anthropic, Google, OpenAI Foundation, and dozens of other organizations to help make artificial intelligence more accessible in underrepresented languages. There are more than 60 partners in total, ranging from AI labs and corporations to philanthropies and governments. The coalition aims to reach more than 3 billion people over 5 years by better coordinating existing efforts. Gates Foundation CEO Mark Zussman says the work must continue, quote, full speed ahead, even as some large AI companies urge a slowdown on some advanced models' development. The collaboration follows last week's announcement that the Gates Foundation is committing $1 billion to expand access to AI. And that's the very latest from the world of technology. 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Now let's check out Earthwise.
1: Home batteries bucking clean energy headwinds. I'm Randy Simon, and this is Earthwise, a look at our changing environment. The elimination of federal tax credits for solar installations and electric cars have wreaked havoc with sales for these green energy technologies. The Republican Congress voted to have these credits expire at the end of last year, People race to lock in good deals on both EVs and rooftop solar. Then with the arrival of the new year, sales cratered, at least for a while. One green technology that did not sputter with the elimination of tax credits is home battery energy storage. Its tax credits also expired at the end of last year, which prompted record sales in the fourth quarter. However, sales climbed even higher in the first quarter of this year. In total, American homeowners installed a total of 673 megawatts of battery storage in the quarter. Why is the battery storage market so resilient? People's utility bills are high and rising, and if they have rooftop solar along with the batteries, they can radically reduce their reliance on the centralized grid. In addition, many states have policies to encourage home battery adoption. States that have both high electricity rates and storage incentives are leading the way. California accounts for about three-quarters of the country's battery installations. Hawaii has the highest electric bills in the country, and storage is very popular there as well. Meanwhile, the so-called One Big Beautiful Bill Act eliminated long-standing tax credits for home solar installations, so as a result, installations this year will fall to their lowest level since 2020. The bill did not eliminate tax credits for large-scale battery installations by utilities, so these systems are being built at a blistering pace. Earthwise is a production of WAMC. 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
4: 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From the WGVU Newsroom, I'm Jennifer Moss. Here's a couple of headlines and stories we're following today. Former Vice President Kamala Harris is set to campaign in Michigan for Democratic Senate candidate Abdul El-Sayed. Harris will join the Democratic nominee in Detroit for an event aimed at building support among black voters. Harris's visit includes a roundtable on black maternal health and an event with the Detroit NAACP. The Senate race between El-Sayed and Republican Mike Rogers is crucial for Democrats. If Democrats hold Michigan's seat, they'd still need to win four more currently held by the GOP to control the 100-member Senate. El-Sayed's progressive platform contrasts with Harris's past moderate positions. Harris' visit raises questions about her 2028 presidential intentions, with stops planned in Nevada and Georgia. And one of the largest U.S. franchisees for Wendy's has filed for bankruptcy protection after the restaurant chain tried to terminate its franchise agreement. Meritage Hospitality Group, which operates 314 Wendy's restaurants in 15 states, said in a statement last week it intends to keep operating its restaurants and paying its 9,000 employees during the bankruptcy process. According to court documents, Grand Rapids, Michigan-based Meritage filed its bankruptcy petition last week after Wendy's filed a notice of termination of the company's franchise agreement. Thanks so much for joining us and listening to Here and Now West Michigan. I'm Jennifer Moss. Do enjoy your day.
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4: West Michigan weather for Greater Grand Rapids and all of the Lakeshore. Today, mostly sunny skies with a high near 64 degrees. Mostly cloudy tonight with a low around 50. Partly sunny on Wednesday with a high near 68 degrees. Partly cloudy skies Wednesday night with a low around 49. Sunny on Thursday with a high near 68 degrees. We'll have partly cloudy skies Thursday night with a low around 46. And then for Friday, it will be sunny with a high near 68 degrees.

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2: West Michigan weather for greater Grand Rapids and all of the lakeshore. Today, mostly sunny skies with a high near 64 degrees. Mostly cloudy tonight with a low around 50. Partly sunny on Wednesday with a high near 68 degrees. Partly cloudy skies Wednesday night with a low around 49. Sunny on Thursday with a high near 68 degrees. We'll have partly cloudy skies Thursday night with a low around 46. And then for Friday, it will be sunny with a high near 68 degrees.
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5: I'm Chris Boyd. Up next on Think, meditation can sometimes make us feel better as effectively as pharmaceuticals. But just like a pill we might take, it can have significant side effects.
6: The overall number or the frequency of adverse effects is about 10%. So about 10% of people who meditate will have something happen to them that is negative and that lasts about a month.
5: We'll talk about evidence that excessive meditation makes it harder to sleep, worsens anxiety and depression, or even triggers psychosis. And we'll talk about how, for anyone who practices mindfulness, we can make sure we are not overdoing it. Our conversation starts after a short break.

0: West Michigan weather for Greater Grand Rapids and all of the lakeshore this afternoon. Partly sunny skies with a high near 64 degrees. Mostly cloudy tonight with a low around 50. Partly sunny skies on Wednesday with a high near 66 degrees. Partly cloudy skies expected Wednesday night with a low around 49. Sunny on Thursday with a high near 68. Partly cloudy skies Thursday night with a low around 46. And for Friday, sunny skies with a high near 68 degrees.
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1: 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But on Monday, all of that changed. Solon Kano Youngs and Michael Grinbaum explain the face-off between the president and the press and why the networks turned their cameras off. I'm Rachel Abrams. That's Today on The Daily from The New York Times.
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4: In traffic, one incident to report in the area. There's an accident on 28th Street at Patterson Avenue. In your forecast, cloudy, gusty winds tonight, low in the upper 40s, partly sunny tomorrow, high in the upper 60s. Tomorrow night, partly cloudy, low in the upper 40s. Sunny on Thursday, high in the upper 60s. Thursday night, partly cloudy, low in the mid-40s. Sunny on Friday, high in the upper 60s. Sunny on Saturday, high near 70 degrees. Partly sunny Sunday, high near 70. And looking ahead to Monday, high in the mid-70s under sunny skies. This is 88.5 and 95.3 FM WGVU, online at WGVUnews.org. All things considered, with West Michigan news, weather, and traffic. It's 4 o'clock.
5: NPR and other news outlets are avoiding showing audio or video of President Trump as a standoff over White House access for the press deepens.
6: Trump is trying to build up his own media ecosystem. Will it work?
5: For Tuesday, September 22nd, it's All Things Considered from NPR News. I'm Scott Detrow.
6: And I'm Juana Summers. Trump spoke to the United Nations today and defended his ongoing war with Iran.
5: Our co-host Mary Louise Kelly will have the latest from New York.
7: He has always preferred a diplomatic solution, but it's an untenable threat, and the president will see his objective fulfilled one way or another.
6: And as many leaders in the American AI industry urge a slowdown, Chinese companies are pushing ahead at full speed.
8: They see the leading proponents of the very best U.S. companies saying that our systems may be unsafe, so let's slow down.
5: We'll have the latest on that ahead of a meeting between Trump and President Xi. First, this newscast.
4: In the WGVU newsroom, I'm Rick Bierling with State and West Michigan News. Specialized care delivered by Pine Rest Christian Mental Health Services staff has made it the largest organization in the country to earn accreditation for treating dementia from Trillium Living Dementia Institute. WGVU's David Limbaugh tells us more about the designation.
9: This has been something that the unit has wanted to do for a long time.
10: Gretchen Johnson is Chief Nursing Officer and VP of Pine Rest Christian Mental Health Services Hospital and Acute Services.
9: I think the training, the skills they've learned will help them provide better informed care for folks with dementia that we serve on our older adult unit.
10: The Dementia Institute was established in 2023 based on more than 30 years of experience caring for people living with dementia through its partner organization, Holland Home. Around 88% of staff in the older adult unit of Pine Rest participated in training sessions required for accreditation. Institute Director Kurt Gritters.
11: Certification of each individual involves going through a dementia simulation to quite literally walk in the shoes of somebody living with dementia for some time. And that really invokes empathy.
10: According to Blue Cross Blue Shield of Michigan, regional dementia cases are on the rise, primarily driven by a rapidly aging population. Statewide numbers show around 203,000 adults living with dementia, or just over 11% of the population. I'm David Limbaugh.
4: The Grand Haven Musical Fountain, City Beach, and Bicentennial Park are expected to appear in new Toyota commercials. WGVU's Phil Dawson reports a Toyota production team is coming to town next month to shoot video for a spring campaign.
12: They just thought they could get a lot of really good clips out of the Grand Haven area for their commercials.
13: Grand Haven Waterfront event manager Brian Giroux says the Toyota team originally planned to just feature the Grand Haven musical fountain in their marketing campaign.
12: As the marketing group got out here and started seeing more of Grand Haven, they started falling in love with more possible shots.
13: In a presentation to City Council, Giroux said the schedule now includes the fountain, City Beach, and Bicentennial Park. Council member Aaron Lyon thinks it's good publicity.
14: I think it's great to get our town on a national map in a good way.
13: Council member Sarah Callio says the nation will see the city's unique assets.
15: I love the fact that they want to highlight the musical fountain. How did they find us?
12: Some of their employees are from the area, and they were just looking for really interesting, cool spots for their next wave of commercials.
13: The shoot is scheduled for October 2nd, the commercials to air in the spring of 2027. Mayor Bob Bonetsa is already a Toyota fan.
16: I drive a Prius, so I'm pretty happy with Toyota. I want my car in this.
13: Councilman Michael Fritz thinks this could lead to other show business opportunities for Grand Haven.
17: Get a little promotion here, and a movie might be next set. Got to dream a little bit.
13: I'm Phil Dawson.
4: Record high diesel fuel prices are driving up costs for practically everything. As Russ McNamara reports, the war with Iran that's contributing to the increase has taken center stage in the state's U.S. Senate race.
18: Republican former Congressman Mike Rogers was an early advocate for U.S. military action against Iran. Recently, he changed his tone, telling reporters Saturday an end to the war would be a good thing.
19: That's the best outcome for certainly Michigander families who are suffering under higher fuel costs.
18: Speaking to reporters in Detroit, Democrat Abdul El-Sayed attacked Rogers for supporting the war in the first place and his change of heart.
20: What does that tell you about somebody's character? Fundamentally, that they'll just change their opinion on something as big as a war when gas prices go up.
18: Both candidates support a suspension of state and federal fuel taxes to temporarily lower prices. I'm Russ McNamara in Detroit.
4: The war in Iran and healthcare was top of mind at a campaign event for Michigan's open U.S. Senate seat in Traverse City yesterday evening. Democratic candidate Abdul El-Sayed attended while his opponent Mike Rogers did not, citing a scheduling conflict. El-Sayed, a staunch progressive, reiterated his support for Medicare for all and said Trump's war in Iran is driving up costs. Chris Linzel works at a real estate brokerage and is a father of two young kids in Traverse City. He said he was excited to hear El-Sayed speak.
21: I am here to make sure that my kids will always be able to go to a doctor. My kids will always be able to have access to high-quality education, and that they have a world that I feel good about them inheriting.
4: In a post on social media, Rogers says he plans on attending a future event in the Northern Michigan Chamber of Chamber Alliance, that is. The race between Rogers and El-Sayed could help determine which party controls the U.S. Senate next year. And Michigan U.S. Senate nominee Abdul El-Sayed says he wants Kamala Harris's midterm campaign stop in Detroit today to unify Democrats in Michigan. Party factions were on full display in Michigan's hotly contested primary this year and in Harris's 2024 presidential defeat. Harris's visit today includes a roundtable on black maternal health and an event with the Detroit NAACP. Current temperatures: Holland 65, Muskegon 68, Grand Rapids 66. Rick Beerling, WGVU News.

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3: Look at traffic southeast of Grand Rapids near Cascade, 28th Street and Patterson Avenue. A crash there, nobody hurt. Muskegon to Fruitport, eastbound 96, one lane from US 31 to East Fruitport Road. That's exit 5, scheduled to 4 p.m. tomorrow. Grand Rapids southbound 131 from Ann Street to Pearl Street, left lane closed until next week. Slow from 96, a 3-mile backup, 8-minute delay. Southbound 131 ramp to eastbound Ford is closed, scheduled to 7 o'clock tonight. We have gusty winds tonight, cloudy, low in the upper 40s, partly sunny tomorrow, high in the upper 60s. Sunny on Thursday, high in the upper 60s, sunny on Friday, high in the upper 60s. 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The time is 5 o'clock.
0: All eyes are on New York, where global leaders are gathering for the opening of the United Nations General Assembly.
4: Our co-host Mary Louise Kelly is there and speaks to the head of the Council on Foreign Relations.
0: It's Tuesday, September 22nd, and this is All Things Considered from NPR News. I'm Juana Summers.
4: And I'm Scott Detrow. The Baltimore Orioles are winding up another tough season.
0: I speak with owner David Rubenstein about the lessons he's learned since purchasing his hometown team.
5: If you want people to love you, don't buy a sports team.
4: Also, how comedian Pooja Reddy drew from her childhood in a Kentucky farming community for her new country cabaret show.
6: 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Brown skin, mustache.
0: Those stories and more are coming up after this summary of the day's news.
3: In the WGVU newsroom, I'm Rick Bierling with State and West Michigan News. Specialized care delivered by Pine Rest Christian Mental Health Services staff has made it the largest organization in the country to earn accreditation for treating dementia from Trillium Living's Dementia Institute. WGVU's David Limbaugh tells us more about the designation.
7: This has been something that the unit has wanted to do for a long time.
8: Gretchen Johnson is Chief Nursing Officer and VP of Pine Rest Christian Mental Health Services Hospital and Acute Services.
7: I think the training, the skills they've learned will help them provide better informed care for folks with dementia that we serve on our older adult unit.
8: The Dementia Institute was established in 2023 based on more than 30 years of experience caring for people living with dementia through its partner organization, Holland Home. Around 88% of staff in the older adult unit of Pine Rest participated in training sessions required for accreditation. Institute Director Kurt Gritters.
9: Certification of each individual involves going through a dementia simulation to quite literally walk in the shoes of somebody living with dementia for some time, and that really invokes empathy.
8: According to Blue Cross Blue Shield of Michigan, regional dementia cases are on the rise, primarily driven by a rapidly aging population. Statewide numbers show around 203,000 adults living with dementia, or just over 11% of the population. I'm David Limbaugh.
3: A new housing development in the city of Wyoming bridges the gap between affordable housing and health care with support for those exiting homelessness. WGVU's Dee Morrison has more.
10: Cherry Health partnered with Woda Cooper Companies to create Shea Ravines, a 56-unit affordable housing community on Burlingame Avenue and 28th Street in Wyoming. The $18.6 million development is adjacent to Cherry Health's Wyoming Community Health Center, an important component, says Chief Operating Officer Bill Jor.
11: If you're not stably housed, it's hard to worry about your blood pressure or your cancer screening or any of the preventative services that we provide, much less just day in, day out care of your good health.
10: Shea Ravines offers one and two bedroom apartments for singles, families, and seniors who earn 30 to 80% of the median income, with rents ranging between $500 to $1,300 monthly. The development also includes 20 units reserved for renters exiting homelessness, with rent assistance from the Grand Rapids Housing Commission and nonprofit support services.
11: It's a really important part of not just someone's health, but their dignity and the way that they're able to live their lives.
10: The second phase of Shea Ravines is under construction, expected to be completed by spring 2027, adding 56 affordable homes to the complex. I'm Dee Morrison.
3: Former Vice President Kamala Harris joined Abdul El-Sayed at an event on Black maternal health. As Russ McNamara reports, Harris endorsed El-Sayed's run for U.S. Senate.
12: I'm here to support Dr. El-Sayed because on this subject, I know he will be a champion.
13: Vice President Harris had received the endorsement of El-Sayed in her 2024 presidential run, but El-Sayed remained critical of her policy towards Israel's attacks in Gaza. At a news conference earlier in the day, El-Sayed explained why she got his vote in 2024.
14: I understood that she would be the better option, and that's why I endorsed her. It's why I campaigned for her, and it's also why, worked with the campaign to try to move on that issue.
13: In a statement, El-Sayed's opponent, Republican Mike Rogers, called the endorsement desperate. I'm Russ McNamara in Detroit.
3: High fuel costs and the war with Iran have come into focus for Michigan U.S. Senate race. Over the weekend, Republican former Congressman Mike Rogers softened his tone toward the Iran war, saying it needs to end quickly in order to lower energy prices. Speaking to reporters in Southwest Detroit today, Democrat Abdul El-Sayed called out Rogers for supporting the war from the beginning.
14: When you justify illegal, unjustifiable wars, people pay the price. And you can't just unring the bell. So Mike Rogers needs to be held accountable for why he rubber stamped this war in the first place.
3: In a campaign ad released this week, Rogers stopped short of demanding the Trump administration end the war with Iran. Both candidates support a temporary suspension of state and federal fuel taxes to drive down costs for consumers. And a state board voted today to scale back business incentives for a Southeast Michigan battery supplier. Our Next Energy will now receive $150 million over time instead of its original $250 million award. That's as its job creation outlook also gets revised down, though total required spending in the region will grow slightly. Madison Sorsen with the Michigan Economic Development Corporation says the state still sees a future for its bet on electric vehicle battery technology, even as federal policy shifts away from EVs.
15: Just because there is a slower demand for electric vehicles than anticipated does not mean there's no battery demand.
3: State officials say battery makers are finding power grid level battery storage and defense contract uses for their technology. Currently 64 degrees Holland, 64 Grand Rapids, and 66 degrees in Muskegon. Rick Bierling, WGVU News.
4: It's All Things Considered from NPR News. I'm Scott Detrow in Washington.
16: And I'm Mary Louise Kelly in New York, where the United Nations is still standing. The UN General Assembly is in full swing, UNGA Week, as the diplomats who are racing past you in the hallways call it. In years past, President Trump has used his address here to threaten the UN. Today, he spoke of himself as a peacemaker, someone ending wars, except for Iran, which he threatened once again to annihilate, his word. Well, Michael Froman was watching and listening. Michael Froman is president of the Council on Foreign Relations, and he is here with me now in our New York bureau. Hi there.
17: Thanks for having me.
16: What was your top takeaway from today?
17: Well, first of all, I think the president did try and position himself as a peacemaker, somebody to resolve all of the outstanding foreign policy issues that have bedeviled the United States for years.
16: For the countries he wants to annihilate.
17: Well, including Iran,
16: Cuba and Iran,
17: the Middle East, Venezuela, perhaps Cuba down the road. But as you said, on Iran, there was very much a path to be taken, whether it's a reach agreement or annihilation. On the Middle East, the Gaza plan that he put forward. I think we're 1.5 points into a 20-point plan. It's difficult to see how we progress from here. And on Russia-Ukraine, he called for an end to it. He said it has to end, but there wasn't any specifics about how we might get there, although his administration has certainly been engaged in that process. Notably absent, almost any mention of China, the competitor of the United States, conceivably the one who with the United States is defining the nature of the world order going forward, and there was very little mention of that at all. And with regard to AI, really all systems go that we are in a competition, we're going to win, and there's going to be very little effort to put guardrails or regulation around it.
16: Except that President Trump would like to rename it because the artificial, that is the A in AI, President Trump says makes it sound fake, and he says it's not.
17: It's a branding issue.
16: Stay with Iran for a second. The president of Iran, Masoud Pezeshkian, is expected to speak, scheduled to speak at the UN tomorrow. Same stage. Any guesses as to what we will hear?
17: Well, my sense is he'll go through the litany of criticisms and complaints about the United States and Israel over the last several years. But he's not in a great, particularly strong position because the UN, including the Security Council, has condemned Iran for closing the Strait of Hormuz, and there's an international effort to keep it open. So most of the delegates in the hallway will be on the side of those who would like to see normalcy reimposed on the Strait of Hormuz and ships being able to pass freely, as had been the case really for decades before.
16: It doesn't sound like you're holding your breath for a major diplomatic breakthrough to emerge from this gathering of the United Nations generals.
17: No, look, the most important meetings are those probably not in the hallway but along the sides. The fact that the Trump administration has met with the Iranians will continue to meet conceivably with them while they are in town, and hopefully they can make progress there on the outstanding issues.
16: That's interesting that a lot of the meat of the diplomacy is happening in these private meetings, bilateral meetings on the sidelines, as opposed to within the Security Council or the General Assembly. Does that speak to the relevance of the United Nations big picture in 2026?
17: Well, the United Nations is really, it's a tale of two institutions. There's the operating institutions like the World Food Program or UNICEF that do really important on-the-ground work in the most difficult circumstances of dealing with humanitarian needs, health, development, and the like. And those are struggling now under limited resources, but really play a vital role. And then there's the political side of the UN, the General Assembly, the Security Council, where delegates get together to pass resolutions. In effect, if you look back over UN history, division has been more the norm than the exception. During the Cold War, the U.S. and the Soviet Union agreed on very little, and very little got through the Security Council. Now, between the competition with China and the conflict with Russia, again, the Security Council is not very effective. And the real question for the future is, as we are about to pick a new Secretary General, new leadership of the UN, will there be somebody there who can build consensus among the member states, create credibility, be a larger-than-life figure to address some of these big issues like war and peace that the UN was designed and intended to deal with, or will it be more of a bureaucratic approach and really be susceptible to the pressures of politics from the United States or elsewhere?
16: Huge and very open question as outgoing Secretary General Antonio Guterres prepares to wrap up at the end of this year. You mentioned that we didn't hear much about China in this speech today, perhaps because the big meeting with China is coming on Thursday, and it will not be at the UN. It will be back in Washington. I was going to ask what you're watching for next. Will you be shifting your gaze along with many of the rest of us to Washington as this week progresses?
17: Well, I imagine. I don't think there's high expectations of major deliverables coming out of this meeting. It's a state visit, but it's a relatively short state visit. I think the hope is from the part of the administration, I think also on the part of the Chinese, is just to keep this low level of detente going, stability in the relationship over the course of the year. This is the second of four potential summits there will be this year between President Xi and President Trump. There may be some progress on a trade issue here or a trade issue there, but the fundamental issues in the relationship are really being swept under the rug for now and in the hopes of maintaining stability.
16: Talking better than not talking. Michael Froman, President of the Council on Foreign Relations. Happy UNGA Week to you.
17: Thank you very much.
16: Thank you.
4: New York-based comic Pooja Reedy recognizes the details of her life can sound like an outlandish setup to a joke. She turned her small-town Kentucky youth of hunting, fishing, and country music into a new country cabaret show that defies stereotypes in witty ways. Julie Height of Nashville Public Radio got a preview.
18: Plenty of comics draw material from their childhoods. Pooja Reddy does that too, but plays up the paradoxes involved.
19: Y'all, I had an amazing childhood. They would have written books about it. Like Chicken Soup for the Indian Girl Soul, who was the only brown person in her school, and her classmates would call her Pooja because they thought she was Mexican.
18: In that original song, Reddy describes the Kentucky farming community of her youth, a place where she learned about Southern politeness and chewing tobacco at a tender age. What it lacked was doctors, like her dad, which is why her South Indian immigrant parents settled their family there. They've all since left, but Reddy recently returned to reminisce.
20: I felt like I had a very normal Southern upbringing, just like any of my other classmates did. But at the end of the night, I was just going home and I was eating pappu and annam and biryani and eating some South Indian food.
18: Her family sometimes trekked to the nearest Hindu temple 90 miles away. Reddy also socialized with her friends at their Christian congregations.
20: I don't think I've ever been confused about my identity in terms of how Indian I am or how American I am. That's never been a conflict for me.
18: It was others who had hangups. When she left the South for an internship, she says people felt the need to tell her their low opinions of Kentuckians, like,
20: I've never met anyone from Kentucky. It's probably because they're not smart enough to leave. How could you be from there? I think experiences like that made me want to tell stories about what it means to be a person of color that has a strongly Southern identity.
18: Storytelling is a skill Reddy's always used to bridge cultural differences. In one of her signature comedy bits, she recalls begging her parents to let her join her friends at a sleepaway camp run by the Kentucky Department of Fish and Wildlife.
21: I'm convinced that the only reason they let me go is because it was called Camp Curry. They're like, finally, our daughter is showing an interest in cooking.
18: Reddy first dabbled in satirical writing to friends during another internship with the Obama administration. After relocating to New York, she made comedy a priority, hitting open mics, landing residencies, and eventually workshopping what would become her new country cabaret show.
22: Pooja Reddy is white trash.
18: She'll premiere it at the famed New York nightclub Joe's Pub this month. Central to the show is Reddy's take on country music, a genre she's always wanted to reimagine. During her Kentucky visit, she stands at the edge of a lake dotted with pontoon boats. When she hung out here in her teens, the soundtrack was the bro country come-ons on the radio. Country girl, shake
20: it for me, girl. I would listen to the country songs, and the protagonists would be, you know, blonde hair, mini skirt, and I was like, well, that's not me. And so I would be writing myself into the music. Brown skin, mustache. Her mom doesn't let you text her.
18: Reddy's clever upgrade is a playfully audacious song actually titled Mustache. In spirit, she says it blends the self-assuredness of the first country song she ever loved, Gretchen Wilson's Redneck Woman, and a famous Bollywood number. And it speaks for Reddy's 15-year-old self, rolling her eyes at white beauty standards.

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1: Traffic southeast of Grand Rapids near Cascade, 28th Street and Patterson. A crash there, nobody hurt. Muskegon to Fruitport, eastbound 96, one lane.

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1: Three news organizations are suing President Trump after his administration cut off their access to the White House. He explicitly said he didn't like their stories. Now the news organizations argue that amounts to viewpoint discrimination. 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
2: With State and West Michigan News with Phil Dawson tomorrow morning from 6 a.m. until 9 here on WGVU. A look at traffic. Muskegon to Fruitport, eastbound 96, one lane from U.S. 31 to East Fruitport Road, exit 5, scheduled till 4 p.m. tomorrow. Right lane is closed there and clogs before Sternberg Road overpass, a 13-minute delay. Grand Rapids southbound 131 from Ann Street to Pearl Street. Left lane closed until next week. Slow from 96. 12-minute delay. Southbound 131 ramp to eastbound Ford is closed, scheduled till 7 p.m. tonight. Gusty winds tonight, cloudy. Low in the upper 40s, partly sunny tomorrow, high in the upper 60s. Tomorrow night, partly cloudy, low in the upper 40s. Sunny on Thursday, high in the upper 60s. Sunny on Friday, high in the upper 60s. On Saturday, sunny, a high near 70 degrees, and partly sunny on Sunday, a high near 70. 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
3: Live from NPR News in Culver City, California, I'm Dwayne Brown. Power is shifting and the world needs a strong United Nations. That opening message was delivered today by the UN Secretary General in his final address. NPR's Michelle Kelman tells us he's calling for more cooperation to regulate AI and combat climate change.
4: Antonio Guterres' term ends this year, and he's clearly worried about the fractures in global politics and the inability of the United Nations to resolve many of today's conflicts. He says there's been a, quote, extraordinary transfer of power away from governments to a handful of private corporations and individuals.
5: Yet our institutions and systems of governance continue to reflect the power realities and interests of a largely bygone era.
4: He demanded that polluters pay for climate change, and he called for peace in conflicts that have disrupted global trade, referencing Russia's war in Ukraine and the U.S. war against Iran. Michelle Kelleman, NPR News, the United Nations.
3: In South Texas, a federal judge has cleared the way for a proposed land exchange between SpaceX and the U.S. Fish and Wildlife Service. The court rejected attempts by tribal groups to block the land swap. From Texas Public Radio, Corey Cook reports.
6: The deal would transfer 715 acres of wildlife refuge land to SpaceX in exchange for parcels of privately held land. Lakin Jordahl with the Center for Biological Diversity says the ruling could have broader implications.
7: We very well could see them bulldozing wildlife refuge land tomorrow. The precedent that this sets is terrifying for public lands around the country.
6: The center says it will continue working with community and conservation groups in South Texas to challenge the privatization of refuge lands and preserve wildlife habitat. I'm Corey Cook in San Antonio.
3: And you're listening to NPR News.
2: I'm Rick Bierling with WGVU News. Record high diesel fuel prices are driving up costs. As Russ McNamara reports, the war with Iran that's contributing to the increase has taken center stage in the state's U.S. Senate race.
8: Republican former Congressman Mike Rogers was an early advocate for U.S. military action against Iran. Recently, he changed his tone, telling reporters Saturday an end to the war would be a good thing.
9: That's the best outcome for certainly Michigander families who are suffering under higher fuel costs.
8: Speaking to reporters in Detroit, Democrat Abdul El-Sayed attacked Rogers for supporting the war in the first place and his change of heart.
10: What does that tell you about somebody's character? Fundamentally, that they'll just change their opinion on something as big as a war when gas prices go up.
8: Both candidates support a suspension of state and federal fuel taxes to temporarily lower prices. I'm Russ McNamara in Detroit.
2: Michigan environmentalists pressed state lawmakers today to take up proposed data center regulations. The group is also asking for a pause in permitting new large-scale AI data center projects while lawmakers figure out new policies. Kendall Joseph is a Grand Rapids-based software engineer. He says the physical footprint of those projects means regulating AI needs to go far beyond the technology itself.
11: It requires an interdisciplinary conversation with engineers,
0: utilities, contractors, developers, business owners, environmental experts, local officials, and most importantly, the people who live in the communities.
2: Both Democratic and Republican state lawmakers have said they want to see Michigan's data center policies strengthened, but so far, bills to advance that goal haven't moved in either chamber of the state legislature. A state board voted today to scale back business incentives for a Southeast Michigan battery supplier. Our Next Energy will now receive $150 million over time instead of its original $200 million award. That's as its job creation outlook also gets revised down, though total required spending in the region will grow slightly. Madison Sorsen is with the Michigan Economic Development Corporation. She says the state still sees a future for its bet on electric vehicle battery technology, even as federal policy shifts away from EVs.
11: Just because there is a slower demand for electric vehicles than anticipated does not mean there's no battery demand.
2: State officials say battery makers are finding power grid level battery storage and defense contract uses for their technologies. Currently 64 degrees Grand Rapids, 67 Muskegon. It is 65 degrees in Holland. We are expecting cloudy skies tonight and some wind gusts, low in the upper 40s. Tomorrow, partly sunny, high in the upper 60s. And on Thursday, sunny, high in the upper 60s. I'm Rick Beerley.
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13: And I'm Scott Detrow. A grand jury has returned a report in the case of Nolan Wells. Wells, a black teenager, was found dead in early July on an island just off the Mississippi coast. He and his friends went out for the 4th of July, and Wells was the only one in the group who did not return. His body was found 2 days later. Jurors found no evidence of criminal wrongdoing in his death. Elise Gregg with Mississippi Public Broadcasting and the Gulf States Newsroom joins us now with an update. Hi, Elise.
14: Hi there.
13: Walk us through the findings and some of the major points in the grand jury report.
14: Right. So the Jackson County grand jury returned a no true bill. That means after they reviewed all the evidence presented, they decided there wasn't enough to indict anyone in Wells's death. The 23 jurors issued over 100 subpoenas, heard from over 40 witnesses, and reviewed evidence ranging from GPS data to cell phone extractions to photos and videos from Horn Island. Now, a couple major points include the jury finding that Wells chose to stay on the island. And while autopsy results found the cause of death undetermined, but they did suggest drowning by exclusion. And jurors determined, based on where his body was found and the condition, his death was, quote, consistent with drowning.
13: Wells was the only black teen in this group, and now his family has questions about this jury report. What are they saying?
14: Right. Now, the report does formally close the criminal case, at least for now, but yes, there are absolutely still questions. Again, Wells was the only black teen among his friends that day, and his family and attorneys have repeatedly questioned if the investigation would have gone differently with a white teenager. Now, a major point made by civil rights attorney Ben Crump is that bruises on the back of Wells's head suggested blunt force trauma. The state medical examiner concluded those bruises weren't fatal, but here's Crump at a press conference in Georgia this afternoon.
15: What really caused it? What really caused the blood in the back of his head? That is the crux of the matter.
14: And at that conference, Wells's parents urged the district attorney to keep the investigation open.
13: Tell us what the district attorney is saying.
14: Jackson County District Attorney Angel Myers McElrath says that Crump's team has not acted in good faith throughout the investigation, both in their team's interactions, but also in public. Here she is in a video statement from Monday night.
16: The family, the Crump team, and anyone close to Nolan knew that his disappearance and death were not the result of racial hate or violence. Yet the flames of that narrative, set against the backdrop of Mississippi's terrible history, were fanned by both people who knew the truth and those who didn't.
14: Now, the tension between Crump's team and the DA stems from an independent autopsy and the review of Wells's phone. Crump claimed that body parts were withheld from their forensic pathologist and that the DA didn't cooperate in coordinating a joint review of Wells's phone. Myers McElrath denied all of that on Monday.
13: With the criminal case now closed, what comes next?
14: We may see some civil suits come out of this. Several of Wells's friends and former teammates have already threatened defamation lawsuits against everyone from Reverend Al Sharpton to social media influencers. Wells' family notified Wells's friends and their families that litigation was, quote, reasonably anticipated. And again, there are pushes to keep the investigation open and release the state autopsy. If those reports do come out, there's no guarantee they will. That could provide some more dimension in this case.
13: Elise Gregg with Mississippi Public Broadcasting and the Gulf States Newsroom. Thank you so much.
14: You're welcome.
17: A Venezuelan man who was shot by an ICE agent in Austin, Texas, Sunday, remains in a South Texas ICE detention center with a bullet lodged in his back. That's according to his attorney. The man's name is Wilbur Rafael Garces Perez. His shooting and what his attorney calls a lack of medical care after he was shot have sparked protests. Some Texas elected officials are demanding answers. Mose Bouchel has been covering this story for member station KUT in Austin. Hi there.
18: Hi there.
17: What do we know about this man's condition?
18: So according to his attorney, he's in bad shape. He's in a lot of pain. After he was shot on Sunday, he was taken to a hospital here in Austin, but ICE agents quickly took him from there to the Pearsall Detention Center in South Texas. He was able to speak by speakerphone from detention at a press conference on Monday, yesterday. And he says he asked for medical care. What he said basically is that he wasn't really helped when he got into detention. He was cold, mm-hmm. asked for water. He said he was in great pain, but he spent hours even before he got an ibuprofen. After that press conference, his lawyer, Kate Lincoln Goldfinch, says ICE took away the tablet that he used to speak with reporters. And she says that even she was not able to hear from him again until today. She says that at that point, she learned that he was taken to a hospital in San Antonio last night for about 5 hours, where he was given morphine and then returned to the ICE facility.
17: Any more details about what led to him being shot?
18: Garces Perez says that he was driving for DoorDash in North Austin when he was sideswiped by a black SUV, says it never activated its lights or siren. He didn't understand at first that it was law enforcement. He says when he did, he tried to pull over and he was rammed by the car and then shot by an ICE agent while he was still in the car. And I reached out to DHS today about what happened, including whether there's body camera footage, whether it will be available, and whether he was even actually the target of this ICE operation. I asked a bunch of questions, but I have not heard back yet. Mm-hmm. On Sunday, though, the Department of Homeland Security did say that it will be leading the inquiry into what happened.
17: Now, the Department of Homeland Security says ICE determined Garces Perez has deportation orders against him. How's his lawyer responding to that?
18: Lincoln Goldfinch, his lawyer, says that he entered the country legally. He used the CPB One app that was active during the Biden administration. She says he has an asylum claim. He has authorization to work. But what she says is that a notice for him to appear in immigration court was sent to the wrong address. So when he did not make that court date, this deportation order went out.
19: I mean, just imagine the immigration court system is 3 million cases and they get it wrong all the time. Frankly, it's a very sloppy court system. It always has been, and it's worse now than it ever was before.
18: According to accounts, he's been living a pretty quiet life here in Austin with his wife, who's also from Venezuela, up until this Sunday.
17: Mose, this is the second ICE-related shooting in Texas in 3 months. How are people reacting there?
18: A lot of people here are extremely upset. ICE enforcement has increased in Texas over this last year. Just in July, Lorenzo Salgado Araujo, a 52-year-old Mexican immigrant, was shot and killed by ICE agents during a traffic stop in Houston. Here in Austin, for the last 3 days, I've been talking to people who tell us that they feel terrorized by ICE. Since this shooting, there have been nights of protests the last 2 nights. Mm-hmm. We've heard local and congressional Democratic elected leaders demanding an inquiry. So far, though, the governor of Texas, Greg Abbott, has not made any public comment on this.
17: Mose Bouchel from member station KUT in Austin. Thank you.
18: Thank you.

Christy Dashiell here on WGVU, Always Stay from her album Journey in Black. Before that, we heard Arc Trio and the John DeVersa Big Band, and we heard Red and Gold featuring Steve Kahn on guitar. The Arc Trio is Scott Kinsey on keyboards, Jimmy Haslip on bass, and Gergo Borlai on drums. The John DeVersa Big Band, led by trumpeter John DeVersa. The album is called Archaeology, the Music of M.S.M. Schmidt. And before that, we heard from Israel Tannenbaum in the Latin Baum Jazz Ensemble with Strange Destiny from the album Impressions on the Zoho label. I'm Scott Vandewerf. Let's continue with the John Ellis Quartet, Bizet, Carmen and Jazz, beginning with Habanera here on WGVU.

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Jazz on WGVU with Gerald Cannon on bass. And we just heard Three Card Molly. And this is from the album Live at Dizzy's Club, the music of Elvin and McCoy, a tribute to McCoy Tyner and Elvin Jones. And Three Card Molly, a Elvin Jones composition. Here featuring Eddie Henderson on trumpet, Sherman Irby on alto sax, Joe Lovano tenor sax, Steve Touré on trombone, David Kokoski piano, Lenny White drums, and the leader Gerald Cannon on the bass. Before that, we heard Habanera from the John Ellis Quartet from the album Bizet, Carmen and Jazz, with John Ellis on soprano saxophone, Gary Versace piano, Ruben Rogers bass, Jason Marsalis, the drummer. I'm Scott Vandewerf. Now it's Ut Lemperer on vocals with the title track of her album, Time Traveler, here on WGVU.

Jazz on WGVU with Atlantic Road Trip. And we heard Dreams of Mataka, featuring Paul Toundreau on saxophone, Chad McCullough on trumpet, Miro Herrick on vibraphone, Connor Murray on bass, and Alan Kosker on drums. The album is called One. We also heard the Jesse Dicci Trio. We heard The Road Home from the album Gradient with Ewan Farcoma at the piano, Ethan Ardelli drums, and Jesse Dicci, the leader, on the bass. And we began with singer Ute Lemperer with the title of her album, Time Traveler. I'm Scott Vandewerf. Now Joel Haynes on the drums from his album The Return. Here's an original composition from pianist Tilden Webb called There and Back.

0: Royce Campbell guitar on Playground Swing with Bob Bowen bass, Marlon Foster drums, the album Originals. Before that, we heard There and Back from drummer Joel Haynes from his album The Return. That was composed by Tilden Webb, who was at the piano, Seamus Blake on tenor sax, Neil Swainson on the bass. I'm Scott Van Dorf. Thanks for joining us for Jazz here on WGVU-FM Allendale and WGVS-FM Whitehall, public radio from Grand Valley State University.
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